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2: After an early power performance in the first half, which saw Port Adelaide take the lead in the second term, the Gold Coast Suns then produced a mid-match blitz to take the game in Darwin yet again. Terry Daniel reports.
3: The Gold Coast Suns' love affair with Darwin has continued, claiming their 10th straight Darwin Stadium AFL win. The Suns' Christian Petrarca telling Fox Footy the mix of sport and Northern Territory hospitality really works.
4: Darwin's been amazing. The last 8 days has been incredible. Such a beautiful part of the world and really, really enjoyed it up here. Yeah. I think we're all playing our best footy when we're having that balance and having that, that balance between life and footy. So I'm really enjoying being up here. Biggest fish off course, excited. So, and a few boys caught some snapper, so it was, we cooked it up, which was nice.
3: Port Adelaide going down to the Gold Coast Suns 15-8-98 to 10-13-73. Terry Daniel, Air Sport.
2: The Cronulla Sharks defeated Canterbury Bulldogs 38-16 in the second game. The Dolphins took the win over South Sydney Rabbitohs 32-10. Meanwhile, the NRL Magic Round could be hampered with a bit of rain today, with showers around for this afternoon's games. Patrons encouraged to take a poncho to the stadium. And Auckland FC is the first team through to the A-League Men's Grand Final. They've won their playoff with Adelaide 4-1 on aggregate. Australian Independent Radio News.
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7: Lunar weather, partly cloudy with a medium chance of showers today, reaching a high of 25. The three-day forecast is Sunday, partly cloudy, high chance of showers, high of 26 and a low of 12. Monday, cloudy, very high chance of showers, high of 24 and a low of 13. And similar conditions for Tuesday, high of 24 and a low of 16.
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It's a joy to be here. And the next couple of songs I've got for you is we've got Blinded by the Light by Manfred Mann Earth Band. And before that, they were just plain old Manfred Mann. So we got My Name Jack. And that song's going out to all the Carls out there with funny old hair. And that was, of course, a Goo Goo Doll, Goo Goo Dolls, Iris. And that was their signature song, brilliant song, very good. And so let's start the Manfred Mann with My Name's Jack and then on to Blinded by the Light.

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I thought, let's go back to the 60s, and we're going back to Ray Brown and the Whispers with Pride.

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2: 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I do like the 60s, I really do. And the next song I'm going to play for you is dedicated to all the people who have dogs. And this is from Cat Stevens and I Love My Dog.

The Boona Country Markets are held on the second and fourth Saturday morning each month at Springley Park, Coronation Drive, Boona, between the hours of 7 a.m. to 12 noon. Fresh fruit and veggies, plant, bric-a-brac, food, handicraft items and coffee cart, plus many more stalls. The Boona Country Markets is a not-for-profit organisation and all monies raised through the site fees are returned back into the community. And the next one is on the 23rd. So don't forget that, and they're wonderful people and they do amazing things for our community. And the next song, I've got a one-hit wonder from a band called Crazy Elephant. Now, who would call their band Crazy Elephant? I have no idea. And this is Gimme Gimme Good Lovin'. Here it is.

You have to have a bit of Joe Cocker on a sad day, that's for sure. That was Feeling All Right. Are you feeling all right? Well, I'm feeling all right. I've been playing some music I love to hear, and I hope you love to hear as well. And I'm really, really, really hoping for some rain. They keep mentioning that we might get some rain, and our place, we're just missing out. It's just going right around us. So I thought we might play Creedence Clearwater Revival with Have You Ever Seen the Rain? Well, I'm hoping to see plenty. Here it is.

Thank you for listening today. I'm back next Saturday, same bat time, same bat station. And for all you young'uns, that's a quote from the TV show Batman. And I thought we might finish the show off with The Way It Is by Bruce Hornsby and The Range. And I hope it pours, hope it does, and I'll catch you next Saturday. Bye.

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1: Hello, I'm Kim Cartwright. The opposition has welcomed the listing of neo-Nazi group White Australia as a banned hate organisation. The federal government has used new laws to make the declaration. People found to be involved with the group will face up to 15 years in prison. A Brazilian national has been jailed over the death of award-winning Perth author Brenda Walker. Jamie Smith with more.
2: Lucas Martins da Silva was driving more than 40 kilometres an hour over the speed limit when he struck the 67-year-old who was crossing Kings Park Road in December of 2024. Martins da Silva pleaded guilty to aggravated dangerous driving causing death. In sentencing, Judge Wendy Gillen said she needed to send a message to the community, jailing the 31-year-old for 4 years, backdated to March. He'll be eligible for parole in just under 2 years.
1: Melbourne police have charged two boys and a man as part of Operation Eclipse, which is investigating incidents at hospitality venues. Here's Arthur Stevens.
3: Detectives carried out two search warrants yesterday morning at Whittlesea, north of Melbourne. Two boys were arrested and have been charged with criminal damage by fire, possessing drugs of dependence and a firearm, and theft, including that of a car. It follows an alleged incident where Molotov cocktails were thrown at South Melbourne's George Hotel early on the 2nd of May. Police have also arrested a 20-year-old man at Tarneit, and he's been charged over weapons offences. Arthur Stevens, Melbourne.
1: There's been a breakthrough in the standoff between the Victorian government and the state's teachers. The union has agreed to pay rises for teachers, principals and support staff of up to 32% over 4 years. Australian Education Union President Justin Mullaly says the deal brings Victoria in line with interstate counterparts.
4: These are significant pay increases that make Victorian teachers valued better than teachers in other states and territories.
1: Three in four women fleeing domestic violence are being turned away from shelters amid the housing crisis. New data from support service Women's Community Shelters shows for the first time children make up more than half of residents in their shelters. Chief Executive Annabelle Daniel says her organisation is seeking help from the community to be able to provide more beds.
5: The work that we're doing is creating new shelters and new safe beds so that there are more safe places for women and kids to go. And when women come to our shelters, we provide them with lots of love and care and wraparound support.
1: A mango farm in the Northern Territory town of Katherine is celebrating a juicy triumph after claiming the nation's top prize at an annual mango congress in Queensland. Sarah Patterson with more.
6: Nick Ormsby and Whitney Dollimore of Razor Rock Farms have 30 hectares of honey gold mango trees under production and have been growing the premium variety of the fruit since 2017. Now, Razor Rock Farms has been named Honey Gold Grower of the Year at the Pinata Farms Mango Congress in Yeppoon. Nick says to be recognised in this way means their farm is producing great quality fruit, benefiting not just the mango industry as a whole, but the consumer as well. And what makes a great quality honey gold mango? Well, it's orange, as a mango should be. It has a great taste and a great shelf life.
1: This is Air News. In AFL, Collingwood's 6-point loss to Sydney has been made worse with Oscar Steen potentially ruled out for the remainder of the season with a knee injury. The Magpies were already undermanned after resting number one ruck Darcy Cameron with an ankle injury, leaving the bulk of the duties to Steen. Coach Craig McRae says it's not looking good for his young star ruckman.
7: Unfortunately, the only diagnosis is a full reconstruction. We'll again have to get scans to confirm all that, but yeah, that's sad.
1: The final score, 11-15-81 to 10-15-75 in favour of the Swans. In the other match, Gold Coast Suns too good for Port Adelaide, 15-8-98 to 10-13-73. Hopes of an Origin start for Rabbitohs legend Latrell Mitchell have taken a hit in his first game back after suffering a bulging disc. The star centre hobbled off the field early during his side's 32-10 Magic Round loss to the Dolphins. Souths coach Wayne Bennett maintains he should be fine for Game 1 against the Maroons.
8: Yeah, no, he's okay. He's not too bad. 12 day turnaround, I think he'll be well.
1: In rugby, Western Force coach Simon Cron says his playing group made it an easy decision to continue in his role. He's extended his tenure till the end of 2027.
9: I think for me it's all about who's sitting in the sheds and building their team and where they're at. I take a lot of confidence probably from them more than anything.
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0: going to go all the way back to the beginning. 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
1: Oh, gosh.
0: I'm dating myself already. 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This is what came out the first time you picked up one of our little discs.

number 126. I will be right tomorrow.

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1: Hello, I'm Kim Cartwright. Neo-Nazis have become a designated hate group under new federal laws. Federal politics reporter Nelson Scott.
2: Earlier this year, the government passed legislation banning hate groups that promote anti-Semitism in response to the Bondi Beach terror attack. Neo-Nazis are the second organisation banned under the laws after Islamic extremists Hizb ut-Tahrir were barred in March. Labor says it made the decision based on ASIO advice. The group has used a number of aliases throughout its history, but is currently known as White Australia. Home Affairs Minister Tony Burke says anyone who joins or supports the neo-Nazis faces up to 15 years in jail.
3: Their views have no place in modern Australia.
2: The opposition has welcomed the neo-Nazis' listing as a prohibited group. Nelson Scott, Canberra.
1: Three teenagers will face court charged with a string of break-ins across the New South Wales Central Coast. Donna Sirimana with more.
4: Detectives have laid 39 charges against the trio following a month-long spike in property crime. The boys, one aged 16 and two aged 15, were arrested at a home in Woi Woi yesterday. Police allege they were part of a criminal group that targeted six homes and a local business stretching from Patonga to Kilcare Heights, stealing four cars, handbags and wallets during their sprees. They're facing charges for aggravated break and enter, car theft and being armed with intent to commit an indictable offence. While the 16-year-old was granted bail to appear next month, the two 15-year-olds remain behind bars and will face a children's court today. Donna Sirimana reporting.
1: A North Queensland child sex offender fronted court yesterday after breaching travel reporting obligations. Federal police allege the man fled to Thailand on his yacht without notifying authorities. After being deported, the 57-year-old was arrested at Perth Airport. He now faces a maximum penalty of just 5 years imprisonment. The Victorian branch of the Australian Education Union has reached an in-principle agreement that could settle a pay dispute between teachers and the state government. Teachers will receive a pay rise of between 28 and 32% over the coming 4 years, depending on their roles. The deal is a significant step towards ending the wages standoff, which saw tens of thousands of teachers and staff take part in their first statewide strike in 13 years, starting in March. Also in news, six passengers from a cruise ship struck down by the Hunter virus are quarantining in Perth. The group of five Australians and one New Zealander will undergo further testing at the Bullsbrook facility, where they'll stay for at least 3 weeks. Homicide detectives in Victoria are investigating the discoveries of the bodies of a man and a woman in Werribee after they were called to a welfare check at a Melton close property. And a new technique has been developed which may produce more effective cancer treatments. Researchers at the Australian National University have discovered how living cells communicate. Dr. Steve Lee says his team are already learning new things.
5: What we've discovered is that this technique allows us to almost see two cells holding hands, not physically speaking at hands, but they actually have formed bridges between them.
1: This is Air News. The NRL Magic Round has continued in Brisbane overnight. With the latest results, here's Terry Daniel.
6: The Cronulla Sharks have defeated the Canterbury Bulldogs 38-16. In the second game, the Dolphins took the win over the South Sydney Rabbitohs 32 points to 10. Dolphins star Tom Gilbert telling Nine, the Magic Round game was great, especially the Dolphins' defence.
7: Yeah, obviously nice to be here at Magic Round Friday night. Obviously we had a tough opposition in the Rabbitohs and we had a big week preparing for them and all, but happy with the tries, but more happy with how we defended tonight. We did a great job.
6: Terry Daniel, Air Sport.
1: In AFL, Hawthorn coach Sam Mitchell is backing his side to put up points without key forward Jack Gunston in their clash against Melbourne. The 34-year-old, who is second on the Coleman medal count, will miss the contest with a foot injury. Mitchell says they have the depth to kick the goals.
8: He won't play forever, so we do need to find other avenues to goal, which I think we have done. Obviously, last week he was a more significant portion of our score, but for the most part we've been able to put up scores with him not there at different times.
1: Port Adelaide went down to the Gold Coast Suns 15-8-98 to 10-13-73 in Darwin last night. In A-League Men's, Auckland FC have beaten Adelaide United 3-0 in the semi-final second leg in Adelaide, and Sam Kerr has announced she'll depart Super League club Chelsea. Australian Independent Radio News.
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I am Australia. I'm Namatjira, Banjo and Henry, the MCG. I'm Sydney Harbour. I'm Sydney Nolan. I'm Billy Hughes. I'm Billy T.

sunshine, and so much more. I am a fair go. I am your best mate. I'm Auntie Edna. I'm the bloke next door. I am a convict. I am a migrant.

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At 1 o'clock you can hear The Stories from Snake Gully, with two episodes of the historic tales of Dan and Dave, brought to you by our program sponsors. But enjoy the adventures of Sherlock Holmes, featuring various dramas throughout the 80 years of Holmes on radio, portrayed by actors including Basil Rathbone, John Patrick Laurie, Tom Conway and Clive Merrison. Thrill to the stories from the original canon to brand new tales of mystery and suspense. 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

0: that's Gudo, and we hope you're all going to learn the Snake Gully war cry. In future, we'll open all our meetings with it. Now, ladies and gentlemen, on November the 7th, you will be required to make a great decision. Whether you will join up with Snake Gully, with Von Gula, or remain on your own. Now, we want you to join up with Snake Gully because we know that you'd like to be part of a municipality. If you join up with us, you get electric lighting, you share in the benefits of our good roads, you get a better bus service to Berry Gully, you share in all our functions, and you have representatives on the municipal council. There may be some representatives of another town who are trying to tell you not to join up with us and trying to advise you to join up with them. But they have got no advantages to offer you. Nothing like we've got in Snake Gully. Now, we of Snake Gully have always had the highest respect for the people of Berry Gully. We want them to be part of our town, to join in our functions. And we want them to be good to themselves. You can see our slogan right across the platform. See it? There it says, "See you in Snake Gully." Well, we hope to see you in Snake Gully, and we hope you get into the habit of saying the words, "See you in Snake Gully." Because Snake Gully wants you, and Snake Gully will be proud to have you. No one can offer more than we can, and I make no secret of the fact that we need you to help us become a municipality. But you've got everything to gain and nothing to lose by joining up with us. You'll be partners with us. Be able to take an interest in our big functions, like the Snake Gully Cup, which, by the way, I think will be won by my horse Socks.
1: Aye, cut that out. Slinging tips from the platform. If they want to back anything, I'll give them kingpin.
2: Oh, what about Wally's Oak?
3: Oh, this isn't a tipster's meeting. I remind you, gentlemen, that I'm still waiting to speak.
4: She's been waiting since the last meeting.
0: Order, order, order. Now, ladies and gentlemen, I can assure you that Mrs. Smith has something of great interest to say. And now, before I close my few brief remarks, let me say, it is not our intention to tire you with long speeches. We're merely trying to tell you that it's to your advantage to join up with us. We want to see you in Snake Gully. I'm not giving a long speech or trying to be eloquent. It's just the speech of a simple country bloke like yourselves. We've made something of Snake Gully, and when you join up with us, we'll go to even greater things, and we'll be a city before we know where we are. So I say to you, ladies and gentlemen, we'll see you in Snake Gully. And now, may I present Mrs. Smith, the president of the Snake Gully's Ladies Club.
3: Ladies and gentlemen, my remarks will be very brief indeed.
5: They're giving you a very good reception, dear. That's nice.
3: Thank you, ladies and gentlemen. I know perhaps you expect me to make a long speech, but I'm not going to. I'm only going to say that I endorse the remarks made by the president of the Snake Gully Shire Council, and we offer you ladies of Berry Gully all the culture of our institution, our ladies' clubs, our sewing circle, our euchre clubs. And now I have a surprise for you, a big surprise for you. If Snake Gully becomes a municipality, there will have to be an election, and it is the intention of several ladies to stand for the municipal council.
0: What's this?
1: Eddie, what are you talking about?
3: Order, please, order. I'm speaking to you, ladies of Berry Gully. Who knows? There might be some municipal councillors amongst you. Help to make us a municipality and get onto our council. You'll be entitled to stand for it, and so, with that delightful surprise, I only wish to say that we might have a municipal council composed wholly and solely of women.
0: Why, you can't do that. You can't do that.

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0: Hey, you can't close the meeting, Mrs. Smith.
1: Well, we both made our speeches.
0: Yes, but I happen to be chairman of this meeting. Yes, you put one over us.
1: I think Mrs. Smith's idea was wonderful about Lady Alderman, don't you?
2: I don't think it was a good idea at all. And you should have consulted us before making that speech, Etty.
1: Do I have to ask your permission before I open my mouth?
2: Sometimes I wish you did.
1: What did you say?
2: Nothing, Etty.
0: Well, that's not part of our policy to tell the Berrigulla people that there's going to be a council of ladies.
1: Well, there might be. We're entitled to stand for the council, aren't we?
3: Oh, of course we are,
2: dear. Dad, close the meeting and undo the damage that she did.
1: I did no damage.
0: Oh, well, don't let the public see we're arguing. Ladies and gentlemen! The meeting isn't quite closed because I'm just going to close it. And I would like to say that we quite appreciate Mrs. Smith's able speech, but of course the council wouldn't be composed entirely of ladies.
1: Why not?
2: Oh, Etty, don't start a quarrel on the platform.
0: Those are details that can be fixed up later on. Now, you realize, all of you, the advantages of joining up with Snake Gully. And now I believe there's another meeting going on, and I'm not going to sling mud at anyone or advise you not to go to that meeting, but they can't tell you anything or give you any advantages that we can. And I ask you to carry away in your minds the memory of our slogan, "See you in Snake Gully."
3: Oh, very nice indeed, Dad.
1: You agree with me about women standing for the council, don't you, Mum?
3: Of course I do, dear.
0: Well, we can argue about that some other time. I think the meeting went very well, except for what Mrs. Smith said.
1: They applauded my speech anyway. The ladies liked it.
2: Fancy a council with only women on it. It'd drive your dingbats. They'd start talking about each other's hats in the middle of the meeting.
0: Yes, and criticizing each other's frocks. There'd be no council business done.
3: There'd be plenty of council business done. There'd be no fighting going on like there is in the council now.
1: Of course there wouldn't be, dear. We'd know how to behave.
4: Oh, everybody's gone down to the Bongoola platform. Shall we go down and hear what they've got to say?
2: Oh, yes, we must hear what their surprise is going to be.
1: I bet it's nothing like the surprise I gave them.
0: Yes, and nothing like the surprise you gave us by promising to have all the women on the council.
3: Well, we won't argue about it here, Dad. At present, we're having the argument with Bongoola. We can't afford to argue amongst ourselves.
0: That's quite true. Now, let's go down and hear what this surprise is that Larry Crosley's gonna spring. Come on, everybody.

0: Ladies and gentlemen, as president of the Bongoola Shire Council, it gives me much pleasure to be here tonight. I see on the outskirts of the crowd some of the Snake Gully representatives, and I also listen to the meeting. And I must say that I, for one, was not impressed.
1: We didn't mean to impress you.
2: You wouldn't be impressed by anything.
0: Oh, I notice that I have interjectors from the Snake Gully amongst the crowd. Well, I don't mind. I only wish to say that I shall follow the example set by the Snake Gully speakers and make my speech particularly short. I would just like to say that you see our slogan across the platform, Boom Bongoola. And that's what we're trying to do. Bongoola is a big little town, and it's growing every day. The progress we've made over a short period has been remarkable.
2: You haven't got an electric light system.
1: Where do you get your water supply?
2: What about your main road?
0: Oh, I hear interjections once again from the Snake Gully people. But we of Bongoola differ from them. We're not pressing you Berrigulla people to join up with us. We'd certainly like to have you very much, but you also have the right to be independent. You can grow too, and become bigger than perhaps even Snake Gully or Bongoola.
3: He's using everything he can against us.
1: Let him go on. He hasn't said anything very interesting yet.
0: And so at a special meeting of the Bongoola Shire Council this afternoon, we came to a great decision. Join up with us and become one town. And we'll change our name from Bongoola to Bonegulla.

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0: 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Sherlock Holmes gets involved to find the real cause of the woman's distress and discover what really happened in her past. Stars Clive Merrison as Holmes and Michael Williams as Watson in the classic Sir Arthur Conan Doyle tale, The Adventure of the Veiled Lodger.
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0: gentlemen, the world's greatest wild beast circus welcomes you one and all. We present tonight a feast for your eyes, unsurpassed by any in the Empire or without it. The most ferocious of beasts, the most death-defying...
1: I'll tell you straight, Jimmy, I don't think I can stick this much longer.
2: How many times have we heard this, Mrs. Rhonda? Hey.
3: Try not to think about it.
1: No. Well, who can put up with that swaggering bully day in, day out?
3: I can, Leonardo.
1: Well, you have to, but I'm not his wife.
3: Can't his money buy your loyalty?
2: No, only our bodies and souls.
1: But you of all people should ask.
3: That's my cue.
1: Now, one day soon you'll find you're the only act left on the bill. You know that.
3: Do you think yourself strong enough to break free of him, Leonardo?
2: Strong? Oh, yeah, he's the strong man, isn't he?
3: Yeah.
1: Maybe one of the animals will do for him first.
2: Sad thing, no? Strong man's all he is.
0: Ladies and gentlemen, I give you the Queen of the Night and the King of the Beasts!
4: 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With Clive Medicine as Sherlock Holmes and Michael Williams as Dr. John Watson. And featuring Harriet Walter as Eugenia Rhonda and Douglas Henshall as Leonardo. The Veiled Lodger.
5: Morning, Mrs. Marilow.
6: Good day, Albert.
5: What's it to be then this morning? Extra quart? Because I know when you have a lodger in, you want a little drop of milk extra for his tea, don't you? Over and above.
6: Oh, any excuse to drum up a bit more business, that's you, eh?
5: No, but you see, if the milk don't get drunk, what then happens to the poor cows? It's a social duty.
6: Well, it happens I'll have to disappoint them, Albert, and take a quart as usual. Here. Seeing as how my new lodger is so ladylike as to take her tea weak without milk.
5: I hope you don't start that too as a habit, Mrs. Marilow. Put me out of business, that will.
6: Albert! But Jack, what is it?
5: Dear God!
7: It is indeed a surprising story.
6: So, in the end, it was me suggested coming to you, Mr. Holmes.
7: It was well thought of, Mrs. Merrilow. But I wish to make it clear now. I have no intention of coming alone to South Brixton.
6: Well, someone out for your blood, sir. Some criminal murderer.
7: No. You've been perhaps too much influenced by sensation of the kind with which my friend Watson panders to the public.
6: Oh, no, sir. The newspaper.
7: Oh, the press. I've read only one true statement there in my life, and that was a mistake.
8: Holmes?
7: Ah, but someone's found its man, I see. Come in, my dear fellow. And bid good morning to Mrs. Merrilow of South Brixton.
8: Mrs. Merrilow?
7: My friend and colleague, Dr. Watson.
6: Doctor? Good day to you, sir.
7: If you wish to indulge your filthy habits, Watson, Mrs. Merrilow has no objection to tobacco.
6: No, none at all, Doctor.
8: Yeah, just as well. I could smell the smoke-laden atmosphere from the street.
7: Oh. Mrs. Merrilow has something of an interesting story to tell.
8: Well, anything I can do, you know?
7: You'll understand, madam, that I should prefer to have a witness.
6: Well, certainly, if you say so.
7: And you'll have to make your lodger understand that before we arrive.
6: Lord bless you, sir. She's that anxious to see you. You might as well bring the whole parish at your heel, so long as you come.
7: Good, good, good. Well, I should like to go over the facts once more, to be certain we have them correct, and to acquaint Watson here with your peculiarly secretive lodger.
8: I'm all ears, Mrs. Merrilow.
6: Well, it's like Mrs. Rhonda said, sir. From the very moment when she first walked through my door...
9: Privacy, Mrs. Merrilow. That is all I wish for. And I'm more than ready to pay for it.
6: Well, I trust the situation may prove pleasing, ma'am. Set back from the road as we are.
9: Yes. More private than most. That is how it must be. You have no other lodger?
6: No. I only ever take the one, ma'am. And I've no family now since my old Matthew passed over.
9: Your husband?
6: Widowed now for nigh on 10 years. But it does get easier to put up with the loss, you know.
9: Does it?
6: Oh, yes. Well, you'll be private here, ma'am. if you want to be.
9: I imagine you would like some money in advance,
6: well,
9: Mrs. Merrylow.
6: That would be much appreciated, ma'am. 2 weeks.
9: Let us
6: just
9: say
6: been...
9: a quarter's rent to begin with.
6: A quarter?
9: More, if you wish. Though it would not be...
6: No, no, a quarter would be very acceptable. But you'd be wanting to see the room before you part with
9: money. I can tell what it will be without seeing it. That it be private is my only wish.
6: Well, if you say so. Ma'am?
9: Now, £1, £2, £3.
6: She counted out the quarter there and then. Hard cash, never known it of a lodger.
7: If only all accounts were so promptly settled.
10: But, Mrs. Merrylow, you've omitted to give Watson here the most salient fact pertaining to your lodger.
6: Oh, sir, so I didn't. And yet it's such a strange thing, I'm amazed I let my tongue run off in another direction, so to speak.
7: Your story is already most intriguing, Mrs. Merrylow.
6: The fact of the matter is, this lady, Mrs. Rhonda, never raises her veil.
7: Never? Not even in her own room.
10: The truth is, Watson, the veiled lady has lodged these 7 years in Mrs. Merrylow's house without her landlady ever having seen her face until a few days ago.
6: And I wish to Hanover, gentlemen, that I'd never seen her face at all.
9: My dear Lord. Poor man. He is at peace. And I am.
6: I just popped up to see if you might have finished with the illustrated. Why, Mrs. Rhonda, what's the matter?
9: Oh, my great goodness. Mrs. Rhonda. You see it now, Mrs. Merrylow. And know at last why it is that I never raise my veil.
10: Her features, I understand, were most terribly mutilated.
6: Well, now, Mr. Holmes and Doctor, we should hardly say she has a face at all. That's how it looked. Now, a milkman got a sight of it once. Milk all over the front garden. That's the kind of face it is.
7: What a horrible thing for a woman. Do you know how it happened?
6: She never said. I didn't like to ask.
10: In fact, Mrs. Merrylow, you know nothing about her history.
6: Well, you can understand how she might not wish to speak of it.
7: Yes, indeed. But you could have gathered some notion of her from her references when she came.
6: Well, she didn't present any.
7: Well, surely it's usual.
6: She paid a quarter's rent, sir, right down on the table in advance, and in these times it's a richer woman than me can afford to turn that
10: And down. She never showed you her face from first to last.
7: Except on that one accidental occasion.
6: That's what I say, gentlemen.
10: A most remarkable story.
7: I'm not surprised you should want Mr. Holmes to examine the business.
6: No, don't, sir.
7: But then why...
6: If it was for me, I'd have left well alone, and that's the truth. So long as I get my rent, which I do, I'm more than satisfied. Or you couldn't have a quieter lodger than Mrs. Rhonda, and no one who causes less trouble.
10: And something else has brought matters to a head.
9: Murder! Murder! Help me!
6: Who's there?
9: Murder!
6: Oh, my you sweet gracious... Monster. Mrs. Rhonda!
9: Murder.
6: Mrs. Rhonda!
9: Murder.
6: Murder. A nightmare, was it? Here, I put some honey in.
9: Thank you.
6: Oh, look at you, Mum. You've hardly ate these last 3 weeks. And last night you were crying out again. Fair ringing through the house. The shivers through me, I can tell you.
9: I'm sorry.
6: You're wasting away. You've forgotten to stir it. Oh, now, Mrs. Rhonda, it's my guess you have something that's troubling your soul. Well, there's the clergy for that.
9: Oh.
6: And if not them, there's the police.
9: For God's sake, Mrs. Merrylow, not the police.
6: Well, I should say between the one and the other, you should be able to get some help, some peace.
9: Not the police. And the clergy can't change what is past.
6: Well, then, I don't know what's to be done for you, I'm sure.
9: Nothing, perhaps. Yet I've lived 7 years with my dead secret. Long enough. It would ease my mind now if someone could only learn the truth.
3: before I die.
6: And then, well, says I, if you won't have the regulars, there is this detective man we read about, begging your pardon, Mr. Holmes.
7: Not at all.
6: And Mrs. Rhonda, she fair jumps at it. That's the man, says she. Bring him here, Mrs. Merrylow. Bring him here at once. And just in case he wasn't inclined to come, she said, I should give you this.
1: Abbas Parva.
7: Does that mean anything to you?
6: Give him that name, she says, and tell him, too, that I am the wife of Rhonda's wild beast show. If he's the man I think he is, that will bring him.
1: And it will, too.
10: We shall come early in the afternoon, Mrs. Merrylow, after I've had a little chat with Dr. Watson.
7: And lunch, I hope.
10: We shall say about 3 o'clock, then, at your house.
6: Well, until then, gentlemen.
7: Allow me, Mrs. Merrylow.
6: Oh, Lord bless you, sir. I'm a landlady, me. I don't need seeing out by a doctor. Thanking you all the same.
7: Until this afternoon, then.
6: I expect so, gentlemen. Yes.
10: Very good, Watson. Very good. I shall need A, R, and C from the year 88. And you could usefully dismember the cold partridge you'll find upon the sideboard.
7: Shall I pour this as well?
10: Yes, what is it?
7: Moreshay. Doesn't really go
10: yes,
7: with
10: game. Yes, pour away, but let me think, my dear fellow. Now, Abbas Parva. Have you no recollection of that?
7: No, none.
10: Yes, yet you were with me then. Oh, here we are, yes. November of 88. My notes here in the margins. Yes. Yes, I remember the case worried me at the time. But I could make nothing of the tragedy beyond a conviction that the coroner's verdict was mistaken.
1: Perhaps, Holmes, you could give me the facts.
10: My impression was really very superficial. None of the parties had engaged my services. What were you doing then?
1: November of 88? Might it have been that Japanese business? The politician and the lighthouse?
10: And the trained cormorant. Yes, of course. But you must have heard of Barrington Rhonda. His circus was a household word.
7: Yes, certainly. It used to be said he rivaled even Womwell and Sanger.
10: In this day, Watson, Rhonda was accounted one of the greatest showmen in the empire. Mm. By the time of the Abbas Parva tragedy, both he and his world's greatest wild beast circus were on the downgrade.
7: Debt.
10: Drink. Or so it was claimed in evidence.
7: They are a low lot as a whole, these show people. Wasn't it Rhonda's troupe which fought the great pitched battle with Raphael's travelling theatre company?
10: On most accounts, it was typical of the man. Though unusually, Rhonda's caravan came off the worse on that occasion.
7: I recall they had to flee the field.
10: A mob of actors came close to letting out his greatest wild beasts from their cages.
7: The Battle of Wimbledon Common, they called it.
10: Well, it was to Wimbledon Rhonda was bound again that November of 88, when his caravan halted at a small Berkshire village.
7: Abbas Parva.
11: We were camping there just the one night, Your Honour.
12: You had no permission to exhibit, is that correct?
11: Well, what would have been the point in asking? I mean, the place is that small, we'd have lost sixpence for every penny we took. Yeah. Even if we'd been allowed to show, which isn't likely.
12: Your permission to rest the night was conditional upon your seemly behaviour, is that so?
11: We're working folk, sir. Not a band of tinkers.
12: Nevertheless, you have been responsible for a most regrettable uproar.
11: Well, no, sir. We work hard on the road and in our shows. And acrobats and clowns labour just as hard as strong men like me. Though there's plenty who don't, or won't, believe it.
12: Do you number Mr. Rhonda among those people?
11: Well, he knew well the value of every beast and man in that circus, sir.
12: Now, you mention the beast, Mr. Leonardo. The lion.
13: The most magnificent and fearsome creature in captivity, ladies and gentlemen. See them teeth? £100 a minute a week they tear apart, and never a visit to any dentist, madam. Imagine that. See them paws, claws, as long as this, madam. You scratch his back, he'll scratch yours. But even the king of beasts can be subdued by beauty. Come forth, Eugenia, queen of the night. Ladies and gentlemen, would you lay down with Sahara King, trusting your life beneath those mighty paws, or would you dare kiss those slavering lips? Into the very cage she steps, so lightly, who knows, that she'll be dead in a second!
10: Here, you see? Photograph of the performance.
14: Mm, magnificent.
10: The lion?
14: The woman. That costume.
10: I knew you couldn't be referring to the man with her.
14: That's Rhonda, is he?
10: Yes. By some accounts, his appetites were as huge and porcine as his person.
14: The lion is quite a specimen, too.
10: Sahara King, by name. The high point of their circus performance was generally adjudged to be that at which Mrs. Rhonda actually put her head between his jaws.
14: Dangerous in the extreme.
10: Well, it seems Rhonda and his wife believed the beast would never molest them.
14: Familiarity begat contempt?
10: Between them, they alone fed Sahara King, usually at night. They never allowed anybody else to do it. Speaking of which, I'll take some of that partridge, Watson, if you'd be so kind.
14: They believed, so long as they were the food carriers, the beast would regard them as benefactors. Mm-hmm. It's an argument, it has merit.
10: Well, according to what was deposed at the subsequent inquest, on that particular night, 7 years ago, Barrington and Eugenia Rhonda went together to feed this king of the beasts.
9: Will you open the cage?
5: You do it. It's you he likes best to see, isn't it?
9: Can you wonder at it?
5: Feed him and let's get to bed. Something special for the beast tonight.
15: What have you done?
13: You helped all the noise of that. Oh, my sweet God! Leonardo! Leonardo!
5: Is it Jimmy?
13: Everybody! Elliot, swim!
5: For God's sake, help get it off her!
13: It'll kill her!
14: Rhonda was dead at once, I suppose.
10: The back of his head crushed in. Deep claw marks across his scalp.
14: 20 trenchant gashes.
10: 5.
14: And Mrs. Rhonda?
10: No one thought she could live. The creature had savaged her so. She still had the framework of a face, but the face itself was gone.
14: And she had much to lose. Poor woman.
10: The inquest was held 6 months later, delayed till she could give evidence.
14: Misadventure?
10: The obvious verdict.
14: What alternative could be conceived?
10: You may well say so, Watson.
16: Mr. Holmes!
17: Wait, cabbie.
16: Your landlady said I might just catch you if I was quick. Edmunds of the Berkshire Constable.
17: I'm in rather a hurry.
16: There are one or two points which worry me about the Abbas Parva verdict, Mr. Holmes.
10: Ah, there's a coincidence. Would you care to ride, Mr. Edmunds? I can allow you to take up the time needed for this journey.
16: I'm very obliged to you, sir.
17: Drive on, cabbie.
16: You followed the affair?
10: In the newspapers.
16: Then you'll be familiar with the facts of the tragedy.
10: With what are said to be the facts of it.
16: That's not quite the same thing.
10: No, it isn't.
16: And you're right. That's what worries me. It's so deucedly difficult to reconstruct the affair in a way that makes sense.
10: Two people are struck down by a lion they thought would do them no harm. Mr. Rhonda was killed by a single blow of the creature's paw. Then it turned upon his wife and opened the door to its cage. That is what the inquest established. Yet you have doubts.
16: I do, Mr. Holmes. Very grave doubts.
10: I should like to hear them.
16: I think, sir, you should look at it from the lion's point of view.
10: A smart lad, Edmunds. He had the same reservations as I did myself. He should have gone far in the service.
14: And did he not?
10: After a fashion. He died of fever in Allahabad.
14: Look at it from the lion's point of view. A novel deductive method?
10: But instructive. What's not? Imagine. Mrs. Rhonda opens the door to the cage. The lion is liberated. What does he do? He bounds forward, half a dozen strides, and he's upon Rhonda and strikes him down.
14: Rhonda must have turned to fly, since the claw marks were to the back of his head.
10: A sensible lion would have bounded on to escape. A hungry lion could have taken the food the Rhondas were bringing him. But no, this lion, Watson. This lion turns, goes back to the cage, knocks the woman over, and chews up her face.
14: But is it reasonable to expect logical action of a wild beast?
10: No, perhaps not. But of a woman? She screamed, Watson. She called, coward, coward, over and over again, even in the delirium of agony as they carried her back to her caravan.
14: But what could a poor devil of a husband have done to help her, since she saw him killed?
10: You see the difficulty. As did Inspector Edmonds.
15: Look, Inspector, you're just asking questions we don't have any answers to. I mean, I'm not a wild animal man, me.
16: Even the clowns help with the menagerie, though, don't they, Mr. Griggs?
15: That doesn't mean to say I understand its acting the way it did.
11: It's a wild animal, Mr. Edmonds, when all's said and done.
16: What about the ladies' screams?
15: Well, that's what roused us, isn't it?
11: Yeah, we all came charging out of our beds when we heard the roaring, that's right.
16: The lion mauling Mrs. Ron.
15: Yeah, and the man shouting.
16: There was shouting as well, a man's voice.
15: Yeah, terrified yelling it
11: well,
15: was.
11: Well, that must have been Ronda himself, mustn't it? In any case, the whole camp was crying out pretty soon.
16: I imagine it was, Leonardo.
15: Then when we found Mrs. Ronda, dear God.
16: You two led the men to drive the beast back into its cage, yes?
11: Me and Jimmy did it, that's right.
16: The strong man and the clown, brave men.
15: Well, we did what we could for her, Inspector. I wish to God it could have been more.
16: I'm sure you did your best.
10: That's the evidence they gave at the inquest.
16: More or less.
7: Do you doubt it, Edmonds?
16: Do you?
7: Certainly.
16: I knew you would. You see, that's why I came to you, Mr. Holmes. More than one witness spoke at that inquest of a man's terrified shouting, mingled with the woman's screams. And how could that have been Rhonda, lying as he was with his skull smashed in?
7: You got no more out of the surface folk.
16: It's a closed world. They protect their own.
10: They have to. Often against the mob.
16: There was something else, too. All the time, they talked only about her.
10: Mrs. Rhonda.
16: Her injuries, her cries, her life and how they fought to save it.
10: Yet he was their employer.
16: You can understand their pressing need to capture the lion, save the woman. But Rhonda, dead though he was, I don't think they paid him any heed till long after.
10: Well, I apologise, Inspector. I must leave you here. I have an appointment. Unfinished business with a shuttleman and an alabaster virgin.
16: I mustn't keep you then.
10: No, the cabby will take you back to Paddington. You didn't really expect me to solve your case, did you? On the evidence we possess?
16: I don't know that there is a solution, Mr. Holmes.
10: Well, you have my agreement, at least.
16: I should say that's enough, sir. But there's one other person in England who knows it. Because there's something rotten about this Abbas Parva tragedy.
18: I don't think so, necessarily.
10: You have a theory?
18: Well,
10: I should be glad to consider it.
18: I can picture Mr. and Mrs. Rhonda together on their way to the lion's cage. They were 10 yards from it when the beast got loose.
10: Let's go on.
18: The man turned to fly and was struck down. The woman ran for her only refuge, the cage. If she could get in and shut the door in time, she was safe.
10: The lion was quicker.
18: After, in her delirium, she returned to her feelings of anger with her husband. She called coward upon him for having encouraged the lion's attack.
10: Encouraged it in what
18: way? The animal would rejoice in the man's terror.

0: Perhaps if we allow the existence of a third person.
1: You surmise that he or she could have enraged the lion so as to cause this unprecedented attack.
0: I don't know. Did Mr. Rhonda have enemies?
2: Rivals. Any number of them would be only too pleased to see the end of Rhonda's, but not this way, Inspector. Nobody could wish that.
3: So, what will happen now?
2: Well, look around. You're the detective officer. Do you see a circus anymore?
3: Could it not be carried on?
2: For what? Can you run Rhonda's world's greatest wild beast circus without Rhonda's? When you've had Sahara King shot...
3: Leonardo, how could he have been allowed to live?
2: Well, what mercy to let her live. In there. Like to be queen of a night which will never end.
3: The doctors hope for her.
2: There'll be no grand finale again, Inspector. No showman left. No show. So we sell up what we can and move on.
3: But if she lives, she'll need to be
2: it's
3: looked after.
2: It's not up to me. She'll not want, anyway. Top's new enough, there's good gear, someone will buy it.
4: And you've woken her with your shouting.
2: Well, how can you tell Jimmy if her eyes are even open?
4: She says she'll see you, Inspector, if you're ready.
3: Can Mrs. Rhonda help me, do you think?
2: She'll only help herself, for sure.
4: When you can look on her, Leonardo, then you can be the bravo.
3: Have you not?
4: Never, since that night.
2: Has she asked for me?
4: No.
2: Well, then.
3: But you, who saved her? You could at least speak to her now.
2: I can't, won't. You can't force me.
4: Strong man.
2: Look, Inspector, I work on myself. My body is my work. Every day I'll make it perfect for people to see, and I can't bear to look upon something that was perfect and now it's ruined.
4: Strong man.
2: A mad blood rage and a lion.
3: Yes. Well, I have to see her, I suppose.
4: Not too long, Inspector, if you please. And so... You're leaving.
2: Oh, what can I do, Jimmy?
4: Well, what can you?
2: She's destroyed. I didn't save her.
4: And so you're off?
2: Yes, I am.
4: Do you remember my dog?
2: That little bitch. Had by every mongrel in the land.
4: Yeah. Remember how you walked away when Rhonda took her paps?
2: And it's long past time now. I left another of that man's messes, and so what?
4: Rhonda laughed as he drowned them.
2: What could I do?
4: All right. You go your way now. But if mine ever crosses it again, Leonardo, I swear I'll serve you like that dog.
5: It's unusual to have a second chance at solving a puzzle.
6: You hardly got a first opportunity, since you weren't engaged to pursue the Abbas Palmer affair.
4: My dear fellow, you are the most admirable protector of my reputation.
7: Dr. Watson? Mr. Holmes?
8: Good afternoon. Hello.
7: Mrs. Rhonda's all ready to receive you, gentlemen. Up the stairs, if you please.
8: Thank you. We will see her at once, then. If you please.
7: But before I do let you in, Mr. Holmes, I beg you'll not say or do anything to upset her.
6: But we're here, Mrs. Rhonda's own request.
7: I thought she'd be happy to know you were on your way, gentlemen, when I got back this morning. But if anything, she's more miserable now than when she sent me.
8: You needn't concern yourself, Mrs. Merrillow. Your lodger shall not be lost to you on our account.
7: It wasn't that, Mr. Holmes, was uppermost in my mind?
8: Of course not.
7: Though I should miss the money.
6: You may rely upon our discretion, Mrs. Merrillow.
7: Just so that you know, gentlemen, how concerned I am for my poor lady.
8: Mrs. Rhonda.
9: You speak my name as though it were not unfamiliar to you, Mr. Holmes.
8: I am here because of it, madam. At your request.
9: I thought it would bring you. And you are welcome too, Dr. Watson.
6: Mrs. Rhonda.
8: Was it from Inspector Edmonds that you learned at the time of my interest in the case?
9: I fear I lied to that gentleman. Perhaps it would have been wiser had I told him the truth.
6: It is usually so.
9: It's easy to think that 7 years on.
8: Why did you lie to Edmonds?
9: I was still recovering my health when he examined me.
8: Is that the reason?
9: No.
6: Someone else's fate depended upon your lies.
9: Oh, I knew he was a very worthless being, gentlemen. Yet I would not have his destruction upon my conscience.
6: He was close to you?
9: So close. So close.
8: But now your silence is to be broken. The impediment removed.
9: He is dead. Yes.
8: You could then have gone to the police to tell them.
9: No, sir. I could not even now do that.
6: There is another person to be considered?
9: Myself.

0: Mrs. Rhonda.
1: I'll not have this case ready for another few minutes. I'll have time to talk then, Leonardo.
0: What, do you think your husband sent me over to see how good a job you was making?
1: He'd come himself fast enough if he wanted. Where is he, do you know?
0: Him and Jimmy Griggs have just seen off a poor man's men and a couple of his partners. Smashed his EO table over his head, they did.
1: Well, aren't you helping them?
0: They don't need no professional strong man, Mrs. Rhonda. Not to duff a Charlie pitcher or two, for all it's good sport.
1: I hope they'll be safe.
0: No fear. You can rely on Jimmy to hold your man back. He wants to go too far, like.
1: You know Mr. Rhonda's temper.
0: So do you, don't you?
1: I shouldn't I, since I became his wife.
0: That was an evil moment.
2: Oh, you like that, don't you? Eh? Let's see what we got here tonight, shall we? What marks shall we give for this, then? Top marks? Dark, isn't it? Queen of the night. Dark. Can't see a damn thing in this pitch. Yeah. Limelight. Dance in the limelight. Perform. See what marks we'll give tonight. Moths around the flame. Oh, why struggle, my darling? Yes, not as if you're going anywhere. The marriage bonds. You'll jump this broomstick and like it. Oh, good marks tonight. Time to give the lion what he wants.
1: Don't speak of it, Leonardo. What good does it do?
2: Didn't you know him before that?
1: Look, I was brought up on the sawdust. Not like you, a man who could come to it because you wanted. I was doing springs through the hoop before I was 10.
0: Look at you now. Queen of his night.
1: Yes, and clear out of animal litter when the shows are over. And that, Leonardo, is still a world removed from how I was before Barrington Rhonda loved me.
2: Can you call what he gives you love, Eugenia?
1: Don't call me that.
2: Mrs. Rhonda, then. Mrs. Rhonda, the showman's wife.
1: I don't want to be that different. I didn't ask. When Rhonda wanted me, I was only just a woman. I was poor.
0: You made a bad bargain, didn't you?
1: I've got this cage to finish.
3: This is the strong man, Leonardo.
4: The man who said at the inquest, "Forgive me, Mrs. Rhonda."
1: That is Leonardo.
4: Magnificent physique.
3: A professional acrobat, almost an archetype.
4: Self-possessed and smile. A man with a string of friends.
1: Conquests, yes. That is Leonardo. Here.
5: This face I know.
4: Hyperion to a satyr.
1: What?
4: Your husband. Oh.
1: Their pictures will help you to understand, gentlemen. The scandal I could not bear if I took my story to the police. The publicity and what would be said of me. Yet I must have somebody understand. When I'm gone.
3: Well, I had better warn you now, madam. Since you might then wish to reconsider your intention to speak, it is not in my power to offer absolution. Nor can I promise unconditional discretion.
1: I know you to be a man of judgment, Mr. Holmes.
3: But also a responsible one, Mrs. Rhonda. My duty might still be to refer you to the police, even having heard your story.
1: I will take my chance.
4: You are wise to trust a Holmes, madam.
3: You compliment me by your faith. So, Mrs. Rhonda, this Leonardo...
1: You see what he was like.
4: Perhaps we don't all look upon him with the same eyes.
1: Well... I may say to you, gentlemen, he was the angel Gabriel to me.
2: Eugenia.
1: I have only a moment, Leonardo.
2: It's not enough to be snatching time like we have to.
1: What? It's all I have. Do you want to cross him?
2: I would, if it was for myself. To do what he does to you, a woman, that monster, that
1: woman,
2: ruffian.
1: Leonardo.
2: A woman who is my friend. I wish you would let me protect you.
1: How? What can you do for me?
2: He's afraid of me. He's a coward as well as a bully.
1: And all the rest. You can't avenge me by hurting him, strong man as you are. You can't attack a man for his treatment of his own wife, however bad.
2: Put me to the test.
1: What would be said of us both if I did?
2: Well, and so?
1: You'd like it to be said, wouldn't you?
0: He beats you.
1: Wouldn't you?
0: He treats you as he mistreats the animals, Eugenia.
1: Don't call me that.
0: Again and again he's had up in court for cruelty to the beasts. Assaults and drunken brawls, beatings, maulings, thumb crushings, all his stock in trade.
1: Who cares? Things go well. He has plenty of money for the fines.
0: And you suffer them all.
1: So what will you do, Mr. Strongman? By the law, he's within his rights.
0: It's not justice that he goes in the dock for harm to beasts and not to
1: justice? Don't look for it. But you understand this as I do. I'm less than livestock to him. And by my own choice, I'm his wife. Less than his property. Don't look at me like that.
0: Eugenia.
1: No.
0: He shouldn't be allowed to live.

0: Eugenia!
1: Here! Here I am!
0: Prettying yourself up, are you?
1: If you wish it.
0: Let's see it, then. See how much better you're getting at covering yourself with slack.
1: I have to for the performance.
0: Oh, yes. Perform for your strong man.
1: Don't be a fool.
0: You know who I've been with?
1: No.
0: My Kate. Down at the River Street. She likes me. Don't you have anything to say to that?
1: What do you want me to say?
0: You haughty bitch. With your eyes for all the strong men. I come back to you. I'm tired. What kind of welcome do I get? Your husband.
1: The best I can bring myself to give.
0: Oh, you can do better than that. Hand it down to me.
1: No. No, Barrington.
0: Take it down and hand it to me, I say.
1: No.
0: My Kate, she takes it hard.
2: That poor woman. She's getting it hot and strong again tonight.
3: I can't listen to this.
2: Well, then why do you? You torment yourself, Leonardo, and to no purpose. Rhonda's drunk again. You can pity his poor woman, but it's better he takes it out on his own, innit?
3: Say that again, Jimmy Griggs, and you'll find your grinning clown's face in Sahara King's mouth.
2: Look, if you're going to suffer, old man, there are better ways than this. Hanging about round her caravan wheels, listening to that.
3: I love her.
2: You're a fool.
3: And you're a damn coward. You loathe him?
2: Yeah, as much as any man or woman in the troop, or beast if it comes to that. And more than enough of the best are left already because of it.
3: Shows downhill to Carey Street, that's what.
2: So leave. Why don't you? You've got cause. He's lashed out at us all.
3: I can't.
2: Well then. Meantime, he's our master. Don't forget it. Oh, for God's sake.
3: If he's hurt,
2: I... You know he is.
0: Enjoy the show, Leonardo.
3: One day, Mr. Rhonda, she'll be revenged upon you.
0: Till then, I'm still Mr. Rhonda.
2: Leonardo.
0: Good night. Good night to one and all. Glory to thee, my God, this night, for all the blessings of the light.
1: I was in hell, and he, the devil who tormented me.
4: You have been cruelly used. It is an abominable way for any man to behave, but all too common.
2: I hope not.
1: Have you been married, Mr. Holmes?
4: My friend Watson.
1: Then you will know how a man feels, Doctor.
2: It is not done.
1: Oh, I assure you, sir, it has been done to me.
4: So you planned that your husband should die?
1: You anticipate me.
4: It is obvious. You and your lover plotted to kill your husband. How formidable in his bestiality he may have been, but I think the police yet may have a right to learn. I did not promise discretion, Watson.
1: Go now, then, sir, if you will not hear out my story. I'm sorry I ever thought you might understand. No, I was a fool to think that you might care.
2: At least you could allow the condemned woman a last word, Holmes.
4: Very well. But I hold to my conditions, Mrs. Rhonda.
1: If you will.
4: You will tell me it was Leonardo's plan, won't you?
1: Not to excuse myself, Mr. Holmes, for I was prepared to go with him every inch of the way. But I should never have had his wit, never have thought of such a plan.
3: There. Weighted with lead. It'll go through steel plate, never mind a man's skull.
1: That is a fearsome weapon.
3: You don't have to watch.
1: I want to see it done. To see him dead.
3: Like this. See? 5 nails. Just the spread of the lion's paw.
1: Come here. So, when?
3: When you want.
1: Tonight.
3: Brave woman.
1: Strong man.
3: And a lion to take the blame.
1: Will you open the cage?
0: You do it. It's you he likes best to see, isn't it?
1: Can you wonder at it?
0: Feed him and let's get to bed. Something special.
1: Why were you so slow?
3: Open the cage, quick! Oh, my God!
1: Oh, Dennis, please! Oh,
5: I need someone! I need help!

0: He could have saved you. Leonardo, he had the club.
1: You could not have known how poor a spirit was hidden in that splendid body.
2: I've heard how quick lions can be to scent human blood and how it excites them.
0: The coward. He turned and ran.
1: And at the same instant, I felt the lion's teeth meet in my face. I should have died then. It would have been more merciful.
0: But they saved you. Those men who valued you.
1: You think I should be grateful to them? When I looked in the mirror and saw myself, I cursed them for my rescue.
2: Better to have cursed the lion.
1: Oh, I did, sir. Not because he'd torn away my beauty, but because he'd not torn away my life. So I've caged myself, gentlemen, now. I have money enough. No one I've ever known shall find me. A poor wounded beast that has crawled into its hole to die.
0: Poor girl.
2: Holmes? What of the man Leonardo?
1: Nothing.
2: You could have brought him to the gallows.
1: I loved him, Doctor. He pitied me and helped me, and I loved as I'd never hoped. It's not so easily set aside.
0: He deserted you, Mrs. Rhonda.
1: How could he love the thing that Lion had left? We carried freaks to show around the country. He might as soon have tried to love one of them.
2: You speak of him in the past.
1: Yes. He's dead last month. Drowned. I saw it in the paper.
2: So, you stood 7 years between Leonardo and his fate, despite everything.
1: You did not promise me your discretion, Mr. Holmes.
0: No more I did, Mrs. Rhonda.
1: Well, I care little what you may do now.
0: One thing, the five clawed club.
2: Yes, the most ingenious feature of all your story.
0: What became of it?
1: I cannot tell you. There was a chalk pit near our camp, a deep green pool at its base. Perhaps there.
2: Oh, well, it's of little consequence. The case is closed.
1: Yes. The case is closed.
2: Your life is not your own, Mrs. Rhonda. Keep your hands off it.
1: What use is it?
3: How can you tell?
2: The example of patient suffering.
1: Mr. Holmes, I wonder if you could bear this.
2: Dear God. Poor girl.
3: I keep seeing her eyes.
2: Yes.
3: They were beautiful. In the midst of that ruin.
2: The world is a cruel jest, Watson.
3: But there is some compensation hereafter, isn't there?
2: There is some now. Here. Be careful.
3: Prussic acid.
2: It came by post this morning. With a note.
3: I send you my temptation. I will follow your advice.
2: Leonardo was right. She is a brave woman.
4: In The Veiled Lodger, Sherlock Holmes was played by Clive Medicine and Dr. Watson by Michael Williams, with Harriet Walter as Eugenia and Douglas Henshaw as Leonardo. Rhonda was played by Ian Masters, Griggs by Michael Tudor Barnes, Inspector Edmonds and Murphys by Oliver Senton, Harbinson, Coroner and Beamish by Peter Yap, and Mrs. Merrillow by Kristin Millward. The violinists were Leonard Friedman and Mari Campbell. The Veiled Lodger was dramatized for radio by Roger Daines. The production assistant was Joan Raffin, and the director was Patrick Rayner.
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0: G'day folks, Western Red here with another new episode of the show. It's been kinda a wild year so far, huh? I know that times are pretty tough for some folks right now, so just a quick reminder before we get into it. 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
1: If That Ain't Country with Western Red.
0: G'day folks and welcome along to If That Ain't Country. I'm Western Red, your host. It's good to have your company. Thanks for joining us. We're for the next 2 hours, as always. We've got nothing but the very best in traditional country, honky-tonk, bluegrass and western swing for you. This week has an odd kind of death and destruction vibe to it. I kind of just realized that a few days ago. Didn't plan it, but the stories and music that goes with the death and destruction is hopefully worth sticking around for. I reckon it is anyhow. We've got a doozy of a truck-driving song from Red Simpson on the way, a steel solo from one of the most iconic instruments still active in country music today, and covers from George Strait, Patti Loveless, and Alan Jackson. But first, it's a cut from our feature artist, label, and year this week. This episode is focusing on the year 1962, which was the year that a very young Melba Montgomery recorded 10 songs for Nugget Records, a little north of Nashville in a low-slung building at the end of a dirt road in Goodlettsville, Tennessee. Montgomery was about to get snapped up by United Artists, who'd signed George Jones around the same time and paired the two of those together. But during her Nugget sessions, Melba still sounds like she was finding her feet a little, finding her voice even. And the unsure nature of some of the songs really appeals to me. She's spreading her wings in the world of honky-tonk, and it sounds fabulous. Helped by some very special guests, as we'll discuss. But right here on If That Ain't Country, let's go ahead and get it started this week. From 1962 and the original Nugget sessions on Melba Montgomery, this one's called Since I've Known You.

If that ain't country and a sterling early 60s slice of Gal Honky Tonkin' Somewhere Some Night from 1962 on the Nugget label. The distinctive voice of Melba Montgomery on a song written by her brother Carl Montgomery. Weston Red with you, and Melba Montgomery was born into a musical family and grew up in Florence, Alabama with a fiddle playing father who also dabbled in guitar and was a singing instructor at the local Methodist church. Melba learned the basics of singing harmony very early on in life, and with three of her brothers they had an act together in Alabama which got some national attention after winning a few contests here and there. Melba in particular, after getting the ear of Roy Acuff, who liked to have a girl singer in his roadshow. Turns out the previous girl singer, a fine vocalist named June Webb, was vacating that position, and Melba Montgomery grabbed it with both hands when the opportunity came knocking, touring with the Smoky Mountain Boys for almost 4 years. Touring with Acuff gave her invaluable exposure and experience all over North America and overseas, as well as on stage at the Grand Ole Opry, of which Acuff was a fixture, of course. In the early 60s, country comedy team Lonzo and Oscar had just purchased a Tampa, Florida label by the name of Nugget Records and gave Melba Montgomery a chance to record and release with Nugget. Right here on If That Ain't Country, the following sessions from the year 1962 are the ones we're featuring this week. Absolutely solid gold 60s honky tonk I can almost guarantee that you've never heard, including this one, the flip side of her first single for Nugget, Just Another Fool, with a fat bass line to keep us moving along.

This episode of If That Ain't Country is brought to you in part by the support of our listeners. 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And thank you.

If that ain't country, and Melba Montgomery again from 1962, Hello True Love. As with all the cuts from this week's feature, it's all Melba from the year 1962, her entire recording catalogue with Nugget Records. That one we just heard, again written by her brother Carl Montgomery, who was 1 year away from having his big hit smash composition, 6 Days on the Road, recorded and smashed by Dave Dudley. Western Red with you. As for Nugget Records, they hired good people. Shot Jackson, legendary Nashville session picker, was on Dobro on almost all of these sessions we're hearing, as well as producer and Melba's manager for her short time at Nugget. And a very young Buddy Emmons was hired to play on just about everything you're hearing. Pretty dang cool to think that Melba's Nugget material featured Shot Jackson on Dobro and Buddy Emmons on Steel, the two iconic fellas who later went on to establish Show Bud Steel Guitars, one of the most recognizable brands of that quintessentially country music instrument ever. And they're both here, all over these songs that we're hearing. In fact, it was with Shot Jackson's help and a little push from Roy Acuff, apparently, which saw Melba signed to United Artists at the end of 1962. And of course, in 63 came her solo material and the start of her duets with George Jones, the zenith of her recording career, many would argue. But me, I am really digging this Nugget stuff before she, quote, hit the big time. Right here on If That Ain't Country, Melba's voice is still coming into its own a little bit. Sounds just a little less sure of itself than it did even a year later on her first George Jones duets. And right here on If That Ain't Country, you can't go past a Buddy Emmons Steel intro, can ya?

0: If that ain't country.
1: Hold on tight.
2: We'd rather fight than switch.
0: With Western Red.
3: G'day, folks. Western Red here. And traditional country music means an awful lot to us. A wonderfully unique form of music established over decades. And like the gorgeous old buildings crumbling ever so slightly on Main Street, or the prized family photos getting a little aged around the edges, traditional country music deserves a chance at preservation. As for me, as your humble host, I live and breathe traditional country music. I'm constantly listening, talking, researching and thinking about good cuts to put in the show, that next shot of steel, an interesting talking point or historical tidbit, and an interesting angle on an old favourite. Truth be told, it takes us at least 20 hours per week to put the show together in its entirety. Now that is a lot of time, but boy, we are sure proud to do it. And if you're proud to be a part of it too, consider helping out in some way. There's monthly memberships available via our Patreon page, record club subscriptions and one-time donations options, all available at www.ifthataintcountry.net/support. And for those of you already along for the ride, we say thanks, thanks a lot.
0: If that ain't country, the real deal and then some.
2: I hate rude behavior and a man won't tolerate it. Pell-mell.
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0: If that ain't country with Western Red.

If That Ain't Country, and from 1956, that was a perfect example of how rock and roll had taken over country music and just about pushed it out of the way completely for a few years. Though you heard right in the middle there about a 10-second steel guitar solo hanging on for dear life. That was the kickin' Teenage Queen from 56 from the energetic Lonnie Barron. Weston Redd with you, and Lonnie Barron billed himself as the Mississippi farm boy, having been raised in that state, working with his dad as a sharecropper. At 14, he dropped out of high school and did 4 years in the U.S. Air Force, where he got the bug for performing in earnest. And after being discharged, Barron found himself up north in Michigan working as a country entertainer for a sizable southern population.

Our traditional Country Tragics Facebook group is for fun, discussion, and community. More information at ifthataincountry.net.

old boy shook. Two came up on each side and said, "Hey, honey, you want to ride?" One winked and the other gave her a little pinch. And so the story goes, she hauled off and broke his nose with her daddy's diamond horseshoe monkey wrench.

If that ain't country and some vintage 50s hillbilly right there, don't doubt my love from Mississippi's Lonnie Barron, by way of Detroit from 1956. Western Red with you, and as we mentioned, Lonnie Barron was a popular touring act, at least regionally at that time. He was a well-liked DJ and a Sand and Sage recording star on the way up, apparently in talks with Columbia Records too. He had good looks for sure, very likable kind of fella he was, and he aimed to be Minnesota's Elvis, apparently, grabbing a hold of the rockabilly sound on a few of his early recordings. However, trouble was a-brewin'. Barron had himself a fan club, as most middle to upper tier country singers did at the time. Mrs. Gervon Kerr was the president, and Betty Fetting was her sister. They were both married, but that allegedly didn't faze Barron too much, who was apparently having an affair with both of them. Whether he knew about that or not, I'm not sure. That they were married, of course. The husband of Betty Fetting, one Roger Fetting, an unemployed carpenter at the time, found out about the affair via an unmailed letter to Lonnie Barron, which his wife had written, and Fetting took it upon himself to go pay Lonnie Barron a visit. When he found him, it was alleged that Barron taunted him about having slept with his wife, so he got shot. Twice, once in the arm and once straight in the face by Fetting's revolver. And when the police found Barron's body about 12 hours later, he was half-dressed in his cowboy stage get-up and was surrounded by fan mail in such a position that indicated to police he'd been trying to escape through the bathroom window when he was shot. They brought in Roger Fetting a couple days later, who had charges reduced to manslaughter at a hearing where the court heard his wife admit to illicit relations with Lonnie Barron, downgraded the charges, as it were, on account of being crime committed in the heat of passion, quote-unquote. Now, I do not know if Roger Fetting was ever convicted, and if so, how long he served in prison. There seems to be lots of variations on the story, but somewhere, Fetting admitted he did it, others with him staying mute on the subject, but whatever the case, Lonnie Barron had many fans, plenty of workmates who vouched for his likability and clean living character, no drugs, smoke or alcohol, and over 3,500 fans turned out for his funeral, where he was in a casket dressed in his trademark gabardine cowboy suit with red piping. Right here on If That Ain't Country, Barron went back to Mississippi to be buried at the age of only 26, killed in a horrible manner, but leaving behind a small yet intriguing catalogue and a lesson, no matter what the case. Double check to see if the gal you're dating is married.

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2: If you're anything like us, you must get a little tired. 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Well, that's why here at If That Ain't Country, we work hard to keep it fresh. 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We don't just play the same Johnny Cash tunes you've heard a zillion times before. We dig a little deeper, playing some of those lesser known cuts, right alongside Cash's big hits, of course. Maybe something with a cool backstory or a neat solo that you haven't ever heard before. Yeah, that's the stuff which keeps it fresh for us as well. Digging that deep, though, requires a lot of work. 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And thanks. Thanks a lot.
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If That Ain't Country, and some fabulous honky-tonk from our feature artist and label this week, Melba Montgomery. 1962 from the original Nugget Sessions. On Nugget Records, of course, we heard I'll Find Someone, the fabulous steel guitar of Buddy Emmons all over that one, and a killer walking bass line, golly. Western Red with you. And as for the label itself, Nugget Records began in 1959 in Tampa, Florida, as a label and a recording studio founded by Byron Clark and Frank Evans, who was a local recording artist. And the music publishing side of things was handled by brothers Johnny and Roland Sullivan, better known for a while at least as Lonzo and Oscar. In 1962, Lonzo and Oscar bought the label outright, I believe, and moved it to Goodlettsville, Tennessee, a little north of Nashville. Lonzo and Oscar Enterprises sunk $92,000 into making their new studios a state-of-the-art facility, according to a newspaper ad soliciting recording talent at the time, where the tagline was, quote, country music recorded in the quiet of the country at country prices, end quote. The Nugget Studios were at the end of a gravel drive, sure enough, in Goodlettsville, a low-slung building which Melba recalled as having looked more like somebody's barn, turned into a studio than a custom-built facility, but it did the trick. George Jones actually recorded there a few years later in 1966, but those tapes haven't seen the light of day as yet. Later on, the label and studios were owned by prolific session picker, singer, producer, etc., Fred Carter Jr., whose daughter Deanna Carter used to work in the back, leaving Nugget 45 singles years before she had a big old hit with Strawberry Wine in the 90s. But that's a bit further down the road. Let's return to 1962, shortly after Lonzo and Oscar had moved Nugget from Tampa to Tennessee, and right here on If That Ain't Country, a fresh-faced and husky-voiced Melba Montgomery was laying down some of the best Nugget honky-tonk there ever was.

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0: 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And thank you.

If That Ain't Country and another steel-soaked hard country gem you've probably never heard before. Happy You, Lonely Me from 1962 on Nugget Records, and the fabulously young Melba Montgomery still feeling her way around the industry, but what a way it was. Western Red with you, and these original Nugget sessions feature a total of 10 songs. They only put out 3 singles, but some of these cuts later ended up on some budget Starday compilations, so be on the lookout, you record collectors out there. Another fabulous fact on these cuts were that 9 of the 10 titles were written by somebody in the Montgomery family. 4 solo Melba cuts and 2 co-writes, 3 to her brother Carl Montgomery and 1 co-write with her brother Earl Green Montgomery. The only one not credited with a Montgomery name is Since I've Known You, which was apparently written by W. Stevens, a well-known pen name for Bill McCall, a snake of a record man who routinely took credit for songs in exchange for record deals. Thus, I suspect it was probably written by a Montgomery too. Anyhow, clearly a talented writing family, her third brother, Earl Peanut Montgomery, went on to have a close relationship and friendship with George Jones, having over 70 of his songs cut by the Possum in his long career. Not a bad effort. Another thing I really liked about Melba's songwriting is that she continued to be an in-demand songwriter for years to come, years after her own hits had stopped, in fact. And if you look on songwriting credits on traditional country albums in the 90s, 2000s and beyond, you'll often see M. Montgomery written underneath some of the choicest cuts. Melba remained a go-to gal if you wanted a good old country song, even in an era when good old country songs weren't hardly selling anymore. Having had songs cut by George Strait, Mark Chestnut and Tracy Byrd later on in the piece, amongst many, many others. Right here on If That Ain't Country, let's continue with another cut from the original 1962 Nugget Sessions for Melba Montgomery, with one that she wrote, fittingly, What Makes You Think I Still Miss Him?

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3: G'day folks, Western Red here, and think about how you discovered traditional country music. Maybe it was in your dad's truck listening to Haggard on the family farm. Maybe your grandma was a Conway Twitty devotee and you listened on her all-in-one stereo at the weekends. Or maybe it was like me, commandeering your mum's car stereo during the carpool trip to school and playing that one Randy Travis album. 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Thanks. Thanks a lot.
0: If that ain't country, welcome home.
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0: The latest addition to the Country Music Hall of Fame. If that ain't country, with Western Red.
8: Homer Gooch was a friend of mine. We used to drive a truck up and down the line. Old Homer, that big old rig and me. Till one day he bought him a used guitar. Said he wanted to be a star and go get him a job on the Grand Ole Opry.

phones. He's up there trying to sing like George Jones. 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We saw Merle Haggard in Muskogee.

0: The boy got worse. He'd practice that guitar in the cab of the truck, and I kept on hoping he'd give it up. But then he sent off for a Buck Owens guitar course. Said he's gonna make the Nashville scene, gonna hit it big, let him hear him sing. So I said, okay, Homer, lots of luck. I saw him just the other day out of Nashville on the freeway. The boy hit it big, all right. He was driving the Nashville garbage truck. The boy sure seemed down in the dumps. I wonder if he's got a tape deck in that garbage truck. I wonder if he's got that tape cartridge of Hello, I'm a Truck. What do you think of that, Dudley?
1: If that ain't country, and that's about Red Simpson summed up in one song. Country Western, truck driving singer. Classic stuff. Though old Cornbread Red never was a trucker in real life, just darn good at singing about and for the truck drivers.
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1: Western Red with you, and real soon it'll be a mournful sounding cover of a George Jones cut from the 60s. But first, it's King George Strait on a Floyd Jenkins tune popularized by Bob Wills and his Texas Playboys in the late 40s, right here on If That Ain't Country and your country covers. It is Home in San Antone.

If That Ain't Country and your country covers done and dusted for another week with Alan Jackson there covering John Anderson's She Just Started Likin' Cheatin' songs from his 1999 album, Alan Jackson's that is, Under the Influence. Western Red with you and your Shot of Steel now. And this week we've got one from the most unique of country music instruments out there today, the singularly named Gitsteel, created and played by Junior Brown, half Telecaster and half steel guitar, which Brown switches between seemingly effortlessly during any given song. And from 1993 here, he is giving some serious Hank Williams, Don Helms, Drifting Cowboy vibes right here on If That Ain't Country and Your Shot of Steel on one called What's Left Just Won't Go Right.

If That Ain't Country, and one final cut from our 1962 original Nugget Sessions look at the work of the distinctive husky-voiced Melba Montgomery, How Can I Keep From Loving You, with Shot Jackson on dobro and producing, Buddy Emmons on steel, and all the songs written by members of the Montgomery family. This really is some solid country gold that you've most likely never heard before. Well, at least I hope so. Weston Redd with you. Hey, I invite you to stick around for our third hour. Up next, it's going to be If That Ain't Country's Year in Country Music, and our feature year this week is 1963. Yes, we're staying in the 60s just by accident, I swear. This week, we've got a special edition of the show of sorts. Some might call it a little bit morbid, but we're going to remember a devastating month for the world of country music, which happened in our feature year. That is If That Ain't Country's Year in Country Music, up next in our third hour, or if your local radio station doesn't carry our third hour, you can get it online at our website, ifthataintcountry.net. But to get you there, here's one more from the Nuggets Records vault from the year after Melba had moved on and signed with United Artists. Right here on If That Ain't Country, Buddy Emmons was still on the books in 1963 and was going absolutely bonkers here with the Nuggeteers on a cut from Billy Henson, one called Troubles, Trials, Tribulations.

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2: G'day folks, Western Red here. And words are one thing, but integrity is everything. And at If That Ain't Country, we put our integrity above all else. 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Thanks a lot.
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10: G'day folks and welcome along to If That Ain't Country's Year in Country Music. I'm Western Red, your host. It's good to have your company. Thanks for joining us, where for the next hour, as always, we've got nothing but the very best in traditional country, honky-tonk, bluegrass and western swing for you from our feature year, which this week is 1963. And this week we've got a special kind of edition of the show of sorts. Some might call it a little bit morbid, but we're going to remember a devastating month for the world of country music, which happened in our feature year. But first, from the year that Alcatraz Prison closed its doors and the last 27 prisoners are transferred elsewhere at the order of Attorney General Robert F. Kennedy. Well, that was 1963. And from just down the road in relative terms in the world of country music, Buck Owens continued on with his hot streak right here on If That Ain't Country's Year in Country Music, notching another chart-topping hit in October of 63 with Love's Gonna Live Here.

If That Ain't Country's year in country music, and that was probably a stretch for the sound that this show normally shoots for, but Faded Love sure was pretty right there, recorded in February of our feature year. Patsy Cline's material in 1963 was all sweeping strings, soaring choruses, and sublime vocals, of course. Patsy was truly more than just a country singer. Weston Red with you, and Patsy's reach is simply one of the finest voices heard in 20th century American music period, probably at least it partially explains her legacy that persists to this day, a career that was brought to an abrupt halt on March 5th, 1963. Returning to Nashville via plane from a small series of benefit shows, as a matter of fact, held in Kansas City for a well-liked local DJ named Jack Call, who had passed away in a car crash back in January, aboard the plane that day in increasingly poor weather conditions was Patsy Cline, Randy Hughes, who was the pilot, and Opry stars Cowboy Copas and Hawkshaw Hawkins. And their plane, a little Piper PA-24 Comanche, went down near Camden, Tennessee, crashing around 6:20 p.m., according to Patsy's stopped watch, which they recovered at the scene. There were no survivors of the horrific incident, which was a really, really dark day for country music. But I'd like to dwell just briefly on the memories of the family of Jack Call, the DJ whose benefit Patsy was travelling home from having just played. Now, Dan Call, the son of the deceased DJ, who was only 39 when he died in that car wreck. Well, Dan Call recalls having met a lot of country stars that day, and plenty of them offered condolences, getting down on eye level, maybe patting him on his head, uttering this or that in sympathy, but the whole thing was a bit of a blur for the young fella, except the moment when Patsy Cline met them backstage. Call remembered that Cline was wearing a white dress with bright red lipstick, and she brought them back to a little secluded place behind the stage. It was just Patsy, Call's widow, and he and his brother. She spoke in soft tones and gave each of the little boys a kiss, which a young Dan Call remembers trying to wipe away in embarrassment, and it smearing on his cheek with that bright red lipstick of hers. Then she was gone, and 24 hours later, that kiss becomes something to tell his grandkids about. Right here on If That Ain't Country's Year in Country Music, we're going to continue with a couple from the other two stars who died on March 5th, 1963. In order, it'll be Hawkshaw Hawkins, or Hawk for short, then the popular Cowboy Copas, or Cope for short.

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1: With generous contributions from John Geyer, Arba and Becky Buchanan, Bill Van Hooser, Zach Sarge, Kristen Rowan, Jeremy Marsh, Ove Fredrickson, Carrie Halford, Sherry Ottaviano, Kathleen and Ralph McAdam, Justin Buchanan, Frederick Morrell, Kirsten Hickey, John Dowling, Ted Baker, Paul Nicholson, Tim Williams and John DeBerg.
0: More information on how you can become a supporter of traditional country music and If That Ain't Country is available at ifthataintcountry.net/support. And thank you.

If that ain't country's year in country music, and from the last part of 1962, that was the legendary hillbilly country combo Johnny and Jack, or Johnny Wright and Jack Anglin. Anglin was the tenor, as usual, on that version of I Overlooked an Orchid, showing off their sublime harmonies. Western Red with you, and as we discussed a little bit ago, 1963 was a pretty dark year for country music. Everybody in the industry was pretty cut up and certainly in shock over the sudden and tragic deaths of Patsy Cline, Cowboy Copas, and Hawkshaw Hawkins on March 5th, 1963. And when Patsy's memorial service was scheduled for 2 days later, on March 7, those who were invited and able to attend certainly planned to. Held at Phillips Robinson Funeral Home in Nashville, Cline's memorial was underway. Bill Anderson was seated on a pew just ahead of Kitty Wells and her husband Johnny Wright. They were understandably despondent about the death of Cline and also wondering where Johnny's stepbrother and singing buddy had got to, as he hadn't shown up for the memorial service as had been arranged. Johnny Wright was reportedly spotted very soon afterwards pacing on the little porch outside the funeral home and crying like a baby. As it turned out, Wright had just been told that his partner in crime, Jack Anglin, had had a car crash on the way to the memorial and they thought he was dead. The reports turned out to be true. Anglin had been on his way to Cline's memorial when, not far from his home, he had rounded a bend at speed on New Due West Highway in Madison, Tennessee, crashed into a tree and was killed instantly. Johnny Wright and Jack Anglin had been singing together since the late 30s, so I'm sure this one was a body blow for Kitty and Johnny. And right here on If That Ain't Country's Year in Country Music, further compounding a horrific week for country music in 1963.

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0: If that ain't country, you're in country music. 1963.

You would say, don't hold it, fella, so he can say what he's going to say. Confound it. Hold it, hold it, hold it a minute. Confound. I grabbed me, just run through the, just eating green corn, going. You know, I tell you, that mule will wake you up in the morning. It makes a lot of people homesick for their alarm clock when you hear this thing. And he'll get up about 5 every morning, 7 days a week, whether you're going to work or not. But you'll hear him down at the barn go something like this.

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1: Priceless, timeless, and ageless. If that ain't country's year in country music.

If that ain't country's year in country music, love me now while I'm living, do not wait until I'm gone. Appropriate lyrics indeed, that was from the distinctly deep voice of Texas Ruby right there from our feature here. Love me now, and before that we heard her husband Curly Fox on fiddle and the novelty hillbilly number The Old Grey Mule. Western Red with you. Texas Ruby was born in, wait for it, Texas, and as the brother to Tex Owens, the guy who wrote The Cattle Call, a massive Western hit back in the day for Eddie Arnold, Texas Ruby certainly came from a musically gifted family. She worked many radio station gigs over her career as a performer, which included a longtime collaboration with Curly Fox, championship fiddler, and her husband from 1939 onwards. As you heard, Texas Ruby possessed a deep, almost masculine voice and was immediately recognizable. She was somewhat of a pioneer for pro-female type country music as well, years before Loretta Lynn or Kitty Wells, for example. She and Curly Fox were popular Grand Ole Opry performers for many years, and she had a reputation as a gal who didn't mind having a good time, always with a cigarette in her mouth, hard-drinking and hot-tempered. She famously had a run-in with an unknown radio announcer at the time at a station she was working at in Des Moines, Iowa, named Ronald Reagan. She cussed him out a storm one day, and then he left to go out west, and we all know how Reagan ended up doing. After moving from Houston, where Curly Fox and she were based for about a decade, they went back to Nashville in the early 60s, and Texas Ruby's health was beginning to fail at that time. She often stayed home in the trailer while Curly Fox did their Opry engagements. And to cap off a terrible month of March in 1963 for country music, while Fox was doing one of those shows, Texas Ruby fell asleep at home. It was suspected, too, with a lit cigarette in her mouth. And right here on If That Ain't Country's Year in Country Music, the trailer burned and she perished in the fire, aged only 54, only days after having recorded this song right here, Shanty Street.

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If that ain't country's year in country music. And Hank Williams Jr. right there, only about 14 or 15 when he recorded that one in our feature year, which was the beginning of his recorded career, though he'd been touring for years, singing his daddy's songs by that time. Western Red with you, and we are out of time for another week, where for the last hour, as always, we've had nothing but the very best in traditional country, honky-tonk, bluegrass and western swing for you from our feature year, which this week has been all about that horrible month of March in 1963. Hey, if you like what you heard on the show this week, do me a favour, please, and tell someone about the show. We are growing every day, but you can help us spread good traditional country music around by telling somebody about us. 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If you want to get in touch, my email is westernred@ifthataintcountry.net. I am Western Red. I hope you've enjoyed yourself. I'll catch you next time. But before I go, I will leave you, as I like to do, with some good old cowboy wisdom from our good mate, Chris Ledoux.

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2: 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And you know the reason that we decided against putting commercials in the show, right? 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Well, it's true, partly because I'm a terrible salesman, but more importantly, we went the listener funding route because to know that people value our efforts at promoting and preserving traditional country music enough to support it is the ultimate motivation to keep going. That warm, fuzzy feeling when someone is as enthusiastic about that Mel Haggard record as you are is the number one reason we love what we do. It makes you want to knuckle down and turn that steel guitar up. If you'd like to consider becoming a part of that warm, fuzzy feeling, there's more information at www.ifthataintcountry.net/support. And to those of our listeners who are already along for the ride, thanks. Thanks a lot.

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1: Hello there, I'm Sean Bindley. Australia's strategic fuel stockpiles have officially bounced back since the outbreak of the Middle East conflict. National reserves have successfully recovered to 44 days of petrol, 36 days of diesel and 35 days of jet fuel. Prime Minister Anthony Albanese remaining tight-lipped on whether the fuel excise will be extended beyond the financial year.
2: We'll make an assessment in the lead-up to July 1. But on July 1, of course, we've got our first tax cut. One of the five instalments of tax cuts that have been put in place by my government.
1: The US has announced a major trade agreement that will see China purchase 200 Boeing aircraft. White House officials say the multi-billion dollar deal will significantly boost American manufacturing and support thousands of aviation jobs. Donald Trump says China and the US have a reciprocal relationship.
3: The question was asked to me yesterday, I guess, what about the fact that China's spying in the United States? I said, well, it's one of those things because we spy like hell on them too.
1: Meanwhile, the US is cancelling plans to deploy more than 4,000 troops to Poland. The move comes as a surprise for both US defence personnel and America's allies, following news that Washington is also withdrawing thousands of soldiers from Germany. William Denslow reports from Europe.
4: The decision has been made despite much of the brigade's equipment reportedly having been already shipped. The move will nearly halve the US's combat power in Poland, and one member of the US Senate Foreign Relations Committee says it's not clear why the move was made. NATO has downplayed the impact of the decision, saying that the military alliance will continue to maintain a strong presence along its eastern flank with Russia. This comes after the US announced it was pulling 5,000 troops out of Germany, following a spat between Chancellor Friedrich Merz and US President Donald Trump over the Iran conflict. William Denslow, Brussels.
1: The Queensland government and opposition are closely watching today's Stafford by-election, with the results seen as an early political test ahead of the 2028 state election. The Brisbane-based electorate is considered marginal, with Labor defending a five-point margin after the sudden death of former MP Jimmy Sullivan. Six travellers from the hantavirus-stricken MV Hondius have spent their first night in the Bullsbrook quarantine facility north of Perth. 11 people tested positive and three died during the voyage, prompting an international effort to fly the remaining passengers home from the Netherlands. While other nations are allowing repatriated citizens to return home after just a few days, Australia has opted for a mandatory 21-day isolation period. And Australians of all ages are being encouraged to get tested for high blood pressure. An Australian Institute of Health and Welfare report shows two in three adults with hypertension did not self-report the condition and likely had no idea they had it. The Institute's Heidi Dietz says hypertension can increase the risk of many chronic conditions, but it's easy to miss without regular checks.
5: Once you're sort of starting to get consistently high blood pressure, and that's sort of leading into hypertensive disease, but it's really hard to pinpoint one specific symptom, so get checked regularly and have those conversations with your healthcare professional.
1: This is Air News. In AFL today, a dominant performance at the Adelaide Oval has seen the Crows beat North Melbourne 20-13-133 to the Kangaroos 9-11-65. The injury toll for Collingwood continues to mount, with star ruckman Oscar Steen likely ruled out for the rest of the season with an ACL injury. The Magpies were gallant in defeat last night, going down to ladder leaders the Swans by 6 points. In rugby league, the Tigers and Sea Eagles kick off today's Magic Round action before the Eels and Storm clash. After 66 minutes, Manly 46 led the Tigers 8. Meanwhile, halfback Sam Walker faces a State of Origin audition tonight when his Roosters take on the Cowboys. He's up against another contender for the Queensland number 7 jersey, North Queensland's Jake Clifford. Roosters coach Trent Robinson says Walker can handle the Origin arena.
6: There's no prouder Queenslander than Sammy. He talks about it, he cheers louder than everybody every year, and that's up to Bill to make that decision. But Sammy's had enough practice now, he's ready to rock and roll.
1: Cameron Murray is free to play for the Blues in Origin 1 after he avoided a charge for a cannonball tackle in South's loss to the Dolphins. And in football, Premier's Newcastle hosts Sydney FC tonight in the second leg of their A-League men's semi-final. The winner will play Auckland FC in the final. Australian Independent Radio News.
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8: Hello and welcome to Dollar Country. I'm Frank the Drifter and this is Tex Thurman.

Howdy, folks. Welcome to Dollar Country, episode 131. And I guess I should mention that last week's episode was 132 because I got confused when I was making it. I made a folder on my computer the week I got sick from the COVID shot, and I forgot to fill it with an episode, so I went ahead with the next one. And anyway, I'm filling that one back up, so I'm kind of, we'll just call this one the lost episode, 131. But it is in the timeline after 132, but that'll just be one of those, it's just the way it's going to be. How about that? So let's see, we started the show off this week with some Tex Thurman, I'm Having My Laugh Now. That's on Gold Standard Records, a label out of Nashville. It has quite a bit of good stuff. Tex Thurman, from what I can tell, is from the area of Odessa, Texas, if not from Odessa, Texas itself. I'm not completely sure, although I did have another record by him called something about... I don't remember the name, but it was about drilling for oil. Oh, This Old Rig, on a West Tex label, which is out of Odessa, so I think he may be from the area. And that one was from 1965. After that, we had Eddie Nowak with Scarecrow on Star Day from 1957. Eddie Nowak, one of my favorites, play him all the time on the show. That was one I hadn't had. I have a lot of Eddie Nowak, so I'm always happy to find one I'd never heard before. I got that one recently. Then we had Big Jim Edwards with So Undecided on Clearpool Records from 1965. This is a label that was run by Bill Black of Bill Black's Combo, who had a few big hits way back in the day, and then he actually passed away not long after this. He died in October of 1965 after this label only released four things, this one included. Never heard anything else on the label. It's out of Memphis. Then we had Ralph Chamberlain and the Easy Boys with You'll Be the Sad One on LCJ Records. That one is from 1969. The band is from Ashtabula, Ohio, which is up near me. And it looked like their main haunt, they played at the bar called the Longhorn, which I don't think is still there, but that was like their spot. Then we have Buddy Pruitt with Who Am I Fooling on Tune Records from 1961. Labels from Alabama. And this was the last Buddy Pruitt thing I needed to complete my Buddy Pruitt collection. It's a little bit worn out, but it's a great single. I'm glad I finally got my hands on it. Thanks to Jake for that one. Gotten lots of good stuff from Jake over the years. And then after that was Glenn Thompson with King of the Endless Highways on Tornado Records from 1967. Glenn Thompson is from Moore County, North Carolina. Played on multiple radio stations, including WDLP, WBBB, and WDVA. And the label has two tornadoes on it, which you really can't go wrong with that kind of an iconography on a country label, if you ask me. Let's see. So, as you know, if you've been listening, Dollar Country is run completely by donations. 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If you want to send me any sort of information or just chat about old country music or what have you, feel free to send an email if that's your kind of jam. And what's coming up next is one that I've had on the back burner for quite a while. This is a pretty rare record. I mean, a lot of stuff I play is rare, but that doesn't mean it's valuable or desirable. This one is rare and desirable. It is a country song about drugs, and specifically about heroin, which you don't run into that often. And it's just one of those dark country songs people really like, including myself. I really like songs like this too. So this is going to be the Mainline, this is going to be the Moonlighters with the song Mainline on Country Road Records.

All right, so started off that last set with the Moonlighters, Mainline, Country Road Records from 1969. That label is out of Shiner, Texas. I assume the band is from Shiner or the surrounding area. I think they have one more thing on Van Records, which is from south of Houston, so I would imagine they were at least a Texas band, if I had to guess. Although the music company is based out of Nashville, so, but a lot of publishers are based out of Nashville, so it's hard to say, really. But that one was pretty dark, huh? Heroin. Ain't good. Ain't no good. After that, we had the Elder Brothers with In Echo Canyon on Timber Records from 1962. This label's out of Seattle. There's actually a pretty big history of country music in the Pacific Northwest. A lot of artists that were up there that didn't really travel around too much. I've looked into a little bit, but I haven't been up there to dig for records, so I haven't got a lot of them. But there, from what I've heard, there's really good stuff up there. After that was Ted Doyle with Just One More Glass on D Records from 1959. Of course, D Records, run by Pappy Daly after he left Star Day. Then we had Bill Snow and Sonny Woodring with The Hands You're Holding Now on Soli Records. This was from, I think, the mid to early 60s. And Soli was a label from Oklahoma City. I have at least one or two other things I've played on the show from there. I really like that label. And let's see. Oh, yeah, it was started by Gene Sullivan. The label was started in 1959. Then we had Bob Eaton with Don't You Know Me Anymore on Tennessee Records from 1953. Small label out of Nashville. That last one was Tex Zario with Between the Lines on Skyrocket Records out of Philadelphia, Pennsylvania. And Tex is actually, his real name is Rosario LaFave, and he went by Rex Zario. I don't know why this is under Tex Zario, but there's a couple records he does under Tex. And he was actually from Italy, but grew up in Pennsylvania. His parents moved to Pennsylvania, I think, when he was a kid. I think he was

All right, so if you're interested, by the way, I rarely say what music I'm playing in the background, but this record's kind of awesome. It's Amos Chase and his old-time fiddle, accompanied by Eldon Ray and Glenn Woolaway from Grantville, Kansas. This is a... I think this dude was just... The cover has him with a bunch of trophies, and they look like about the squarest dudes on the planet. Great background music. Old-time fiddle. That last set, as I said before, started off with Bink Burns on Muddy River from Rose Records in 1957. Rose was a label out of Stillwater, Oklahoma. And the artists, it was a duo of Bill Smith and Bink Burns. I don't know if Bill Smith played on that recording at all, but I know Bink Burns did. I think he did it all. And they were a writing partnership from Seminole, Oklahoma. That was from 1957. And then we had Jimmy Work with I Never Thought I Have the Blues on All Records from 1959. Jimmy Work, born in Akron, Ohio, another artist from up near me. That next one was kind of wild in a roughshod sort of way. The name of the artist is The Combinations. The name of the specific singer and guitarist is Lillian Lee. The vocals were by Lillian Lee and Georgetta Lawrence. And I couldn't find any information about this release, which is a shame because I really liked it. And not on a label or anything, just self-released. Then we had Troy Hess with Little Nita on Showland Records from 1972, the son of Benny Hess and one of the only child country songs you'll ever find me playing on the show. But I like his stuff, Troy Hess. Then we had the Baker Brothers with The Mind Explosive on Arc Records out of Cincinnati, Ohio. And the other side of that one is Make Me a Pallet on the Floor, which I should probably play on the show next week because it's really good as well. And so we are at the end of the show. I would like to give a shout-out to new patrons from Julia P., Andy C., and Ben W. Thank you so much. You keep the show going. And, of course, I have one more for you. But before I go, I would like to remind you to be nice to people out there because you never know what kind of day someone else has been having. And a little bit of niceness can go a long way. We're all stuck in our own world sometimes, and thinking about other people as being as alive and real as yourself, sometimes we forget to do that. So we all got our own stuff going on. This next one is going to be Buck Pepper Jones and the Cavaliers. The Cavaliers are a band that also play with Bob Lears. This is on the label Hiawatha from Axtell, Kansas from 1970. This label's great. This label has some really, really good local Kansas stuff on it. Only about 6 releases, but I recently found this one and was very, very excited. So, once again, Buck Pepper Jones and the Cavaliers with Don't Pity Me on Hiawatha from 1970. I've been Frank the Drifter. You've been listening to Dollar Country. And thanks so much, and I'll see you next week.

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since her first night on the town. 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The ties that once bound her now are broke away, and she's just like a baby, just a learning how to play. She never thought that love could ever end so soon. 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
1: Hello there, I'm Sean Bindley. The Prime Minister has welcomed the constructive discussions between the leaders of US and China. US President Donald Trump has left Beijing after 2 days of talks with Chinese President Xi Jinping. There have been no major trade breakthroughs, but the White House says China has agreed to buy 200 Boeing jets. Prime Minister Anthony Albanese says all reports suggest the discussions were fruitful.
2: Well, it's a good thing that President Trump and President Xi have had a meeting that was constructive, that both of them have said was constructive going forward. What we want to see is more cooperation. That is in the globe's interest.
1: A fragile ceasefire between Israel and Lebanon has been extended by 45 days following US-mediated negotiations in Washington. Toby Goff reports.
3: The State Department confirmed the deal just 48 hours before the previous truce was set to expire on Sunday. The extension follows 3 rounds of direct contact between Israeli and Lebanese officials, and while diplomats have praised the talks as highly productive, the situation on the ground remains volatile. Even as the agreement was reached, Israeli forces issued evacuation orders and launched strikes against Hezbollah infrastructure in the southern city of Tyre. The next phase of diplomacy will see military delegations head to the Pentagon to discuss the disarmament of Hezbollah and a former border demarcation. America says the 45-day window is a critical opportunity to move from a temporary cessation of hostilities toward a lasting peace deal. Toby Goff reporting.
1: Despite crippling debts, Victoria's Allan government is going ahead and spending almost $135,000 on a statue of former Premier Daniel Andrews. Premier Jacinda Allan says work will begin soon to immortalise Mr Andrews in bronze. Reporter Emily Rice was at Treasury Place. She says the howls of protests have been loud and clear from the likes of Jeff Kennett, whose idea it was to erect the statues of long-serving premiers in the first place.
4: Jim Penman, the founder of Jim's Mowing, who was a vocal critic of Daniel Andrews during the COVID lockdowns, says it's ridiculous to erect a statue to him. He says he was the most disastrous premier in Victoria's history. Wes Lambert, another key figure in the hospitality industry, says restaurants and bars are still suffering from the effects of those lockdowns years ago. Now, Jeff Kennett, a former premier here for the Liberal Party, actually started this policy of putting up statues for former premiers for those who'd spent 3,000 days in office. But even Jeff Kennett isn't happy with the idea of putting up a statue for Daniel Andrews. He says it's not compulsory.
1: Commuters travelling through the Blue Mountains are facing additional delays this weekend as buses replace trains for essential track work. Transport New South Wales Coordinator General Howard Collins says the duration of works has been reduced, given the communities are already affected by the closure of the Great Western Highway.
5: This weekend we need to do some essential track work on the Blue Mountains line. That means all services will require replacement bus service, which will take you between Blacktown and the Blue Mountains service. There are plenty of buses, but we're allowing another 20 minutes, particularly between Lithgow and Mount Victoria.
1: Passengers are also warned intercity rail services won't operate between Mount Victoria and Lithgow for a week from Monday, May 25. This is Air News. In AFL today, Collingwood's big guns are expected to be back in action next Saturday night at the MCG for Scott Pendlebury's milestone record-breaking game. A depleted Magpies went down to Sydney last night by 6 points. A big downer for the night was an ACL injury, putting star ruckman Oscar Steen out for the remainder of the season. Coach Craig McRae defended his decision to rest Pendlebury with his record-breaking appearance in Melbourne next week.
6: Well, do you want to celebrate the record for the most games in the history of the game here tonight, or would you rather do it next week at the MCG? That's a simple question. And I respectfully, when Pendles has played that many games, we want to make sure that we celebrate him in the right manner.
1: Day two of the NRL's magic round has kicked off at Lang Park, the Tigers taking on the Sea Eagles. At full time, it was Manly 46, defeating the West Tigers 18. The Knights have suffered a huge blow ahead of tomorrow's clash with the Titans. Centre Bradman Best is out with a calf injury. And the San Antonio Spurs have won their NBA Conference semi-final over the Timberwolves 4-2, winning Game 6, 139-109. In football, Aston Villa have swept aside Liverpool 4-2 in the EPL. Australian Independent Radio News.
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0: This is from 72 also. About being on the road. It's called Turn the Page. Yeah.
1: One, two, three, and...

0: before you go, there's something I want you to have.
1: Oh, it's beautiful. But wait a minute, isn't this...
0: Yeah, yes it is.
1: But I thought the old lady dropped it into the ocean in the air.
0: Well, baby, I went down and got it for you.

rumors spreading round in that Texas town. About the shack outside the game. And you know what I'm talking about. Just let me know if you're gonna go to that whole mile on the range. They got a lot of nice girls.

Because we're going back to the year of 1990, this is going to sound very 80s this week. That 90s sound really doesn't sort of eventuate to like 91, 92. So everything sounds very 1980s, including that, of course, the back end of glam, metal, rock, whatever you call it, but Poison with Unskinny Bob. Now, I was watching Bruno Mars on YouTube the other week. We have a mix for my young son, and it includes a bit of Bruno Mars. He likes to watch Bruno dance. And the video, too, That's What I Like, has a lot of sort of hand-drawn animations involved. But there's a small nod, I think there's a very small, subtle nod to this video, because, of course, this had some hand-drawn animation in the video for Unskinny Bob, which includes basically some hand-drawn girls in bikinis dancing the same steps as Bret Michaels. Either way, this song peaked at number 3 in the US Billboard 100 charts, number 5 in the album rock charts. This is when rock was dominating everything. And number 3 in the Canadian and New Zealand charts, also a top 20 hit in Australia, New Zealand and the UK. And went gold pretty much everywhere, including Australia, Canada, and the US. It is 90s till infinity, and we are looking back at the year of 1990. As I said, very 80s sounding, and a lot of this stuff is music that I would learn about a little later on. I'd recognize these songs from the radio, known in the business as recurrent hits. This is the kind of stuff that would fill between the new hit songs on your commercial radio stations at the time. But for folks who have probably got a few more years than me, these would probably be the songs that you grew up with. So, yeah, we've got to do 1990. It's a part of the 1990s. And we move to another massive smash, and this time from Concrete Blonde and Joey from their album Bloodletting of 1990. And this song was the last recorded for that album. Either way, this was an absolute smash. Got to number 2 in Australia in 1990, number 4 in Canada, number 1 in the modern rock charts in the US. Oh, got to number 20 in the Cashbox 100 singles. Remember I mentioned that a couple of shows ago? What the hell was that? And this song went platinum in Australia and was the 16th best-selling single in our country for that year. So let's jump into it right now here on 90s Till Infinity. Concrete Blonde with Joey.

That was Show No Mercy, released in May of 1990, produced by Vander and Young. I have some questions about the production on that, because it sounds very thin compared to today's electronic stuff. You can tell it's pretty much made on a keyboard and a drum machine. That's about it. It was the lead single of his fifth record, Mark Williams, ZNZ. Although Mark is of New Zealand origin, that single was recorded at Albert's Digital Studio in Sydney, Australia in 1990. And it would hit number 8 in the Australian charts and number 9 in the New Zealand charts. Ended up being the 25th best-selling single in Australia and went platinum here. And kia ora to our friends in New Zealand. Or Aotearoa. I hope I got that right, by the way. Otherwise, a significant chunk of my married-in family are going to be very disappointed. It is 90s till infinity. And let's move on to some more cheesy early 90s sounds. I don't think it gets any more cheesy than this when it comes to that sound. But pretty much at the back end of their zenith, their massive fame, were New Kids on the Block. They had one more massive hit in them in Step by Step from their fourth record, released in June of 1990. Now, the New Kids on the Block thing never really hit me because I was probably too young for it, because I was 5 years old when this song was released. Although I remember for some reason my music teacher trying to use this to teach us math or something like that. I remember somebody doing something cheesy in that regard. The teachers did try with me, they really did. I apologize to all of them, especially in the early 90s. But come on, recorder, really? This went number 1 in the US Billboard charts, number 2 in the UK, a whole bunch of top 10 and top 20 hits across the world, and number 8 in Australia. And this is the 505th best-selling song of all time in the United States. So let's go to an absolutely monster hit. That was number 1 for 5 weeks in the US, by the way. 5 weeks. So let's get into it. For the first and last time on this show, New Kids on the Block with Step by Step on 90s Till Infinity. Step.

0: Oh, that cleanses the palate after that New Kids on the Block. Epic by Faith No More here on 90s Till Infinity. The second single from their third album, The Real Thing, which was released in 1989. The single, Epic, would be released January 29th, 1990. Getting under the wire, folks. It was Faith No More's breakthrough hit, peaking at number 9 in the US Billboard 100 charts, number 2 in New Zealand, and hit number 1 in Australia for 3 weeks, and it's still among the band's most popular hits and a staple at their concerts. It is 90s till infinity. Now we're going to clear some bills, and on the other side of the break, it was one last grasp at a top 10 hit for Billy Idol. Cradle of Love, we're going to play that right after the break. On 90s Till Infinity.
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At the top, you heard some Billy Idol with Cradle of Love. Crazy girl in the video clip dancing around next to nothing in his dude's apartment. I'd be like, I'm calling the police. And you just heard some Del Amitri, who I didn't know was Scottish until about 5 minutes ago. That was the opening single from the album. Not the biggest hit from that record. Nothing Ever Happens would be a bigger hit from that album. Got to number six in the UK albums chart. That is the Waking Hours album. That single would enter the US top 40 Billboard charts when it was released for a second time. I thought, nah, this is a good one. We can throw it back in. And it did pretty well. It is 90s till infinity. Gav with you here. Now we're going to play a couple of Australian tracks in a row. And I can't believe I get to fit this in. But it fits under the wire once again. From their 1989 album, These Here Are Crazy Times. A fantastic record. This would peak at number 21 in Australia. And the album would peak at number 10 and has about three or four songs that you still hear on Australian rock radio to this day, like Onion Skin, The Best Thing, and Dancing in the Storm. We're going to play that right now on 90s Till Infinity. Light.

That single would reach number 19 in the Australian charts. Yes, higher than the Boom Crash Opera song you just heard as well. That was The Church with Metropolis. It also topped the US Billboard Modern Rock chart. So it turns out to be kind of one of their biggest hits. And features on their record, Gold Afternoon Fix, which was released in 1990. And The Church are still together. They have been together since 1981. And have released 24 albums, including one in 2023. And were inducted into the ARIA Hall of Fame in 2010. And now we move on to the first time a lot of us would have heard of the Red Hot Chili Peppers covering a absolutely massive hit from 1973 by Stevie Wonder called Higher Ground. It became an MTV hit across 89 and 90 and end up charting in Australia at number 45. In New Zealand, it got to number 15 and in the UK charts, number 55. But, of course, little did we know that the Red Hot Chili Peppers were going to become one of the biggest bands of the 90s and 2000s with the following record. And this version absolutely slaps. So, let's get into it. Red Hot Chili Peppers covering Stevie Wonder with Higher Ground on 90s Till Infinity.

feel like I've picked the show a little too early this week on 90s Till Infinity, but too bad. That's where the show peaks. We've got one more song to go, and I'm only playing it because I remember the movie Bridesmaids, and I think everyone just figured out what I'm going to play. Anyway, it's time to wrap up for this week. Get around us on the socials at 90s Till Show on Facebook and Instagram. Never, ever, ever TikTok, because I am a grown-ass man. So, and of course, you can catch the latest episodes that I put up on Mixcloud. 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I put plenty of memes and stuff like that. Go like it, and we'll love you forever. Anyway, it's time to wrap this one up, and we're going to play something from Wilson Phillips. Now, I had never, ever heard this song before the movie Bridesmaids, ever, because this never came up on the radio stations that I listened to throughout the early 90s. I think this one kind of came and went in Australia. But the girls who wrote Bridesmaids obviously remember this song quite well because it features prominently. I'd, of course, then go find out that it was a monster hit in 1990. It was number one for 1 week in June of 1990 and was the most successful single of that year in the US. It won the Billboard Music Award for Single of the Year in 1990 and would be nominated for the 1991 Grammy Award for Song of the Year, but lost out to From a Distance by Bette Midler. It also charted incredibly well across the world. Top 10 and top 20 hits in at least a dozen countries. Number 2 in Australia, number 1 in Canada, number 7 in Ireland, number 6 in New Zealand, and number 6 in the UK. Big old hit that up until Bridesmaids in 2011, I had never heard in my life. For whatever reason, it must have just came and went, and then I guess Australian radio went, nah, we're never playing this again, because I listened to a lot of radio in the 90s and I never heard this song. So here's Wilson Phillips with Hold On to wrap up this week's edition of 90s Till Infinity. Have a good one, folks, because we are diggy done, son. See you later.

Tiffany's. Cartier. Black Star. Frost Gore. Talk to me, Harry.

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postcards, no telephone calls. He's out in the bush somewhere with no balls. And he's obsessed with sweet revenge. So he eats our parrots and our fairy wrens.

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He can't forget. He's still angry. He's still upset that we left his balls.

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From Adelaide River down to VRD, I cut my teeth and learned my trade. Working all day in the dust and heat, coping with all kinds of weather. You stick at each job until you've got it beat, then you're straight on to another. Blue skies, leather sweat and Williams boots, Caterpillar, Land Cruiser holding use. That's the life we live in the territory. It's not an easy hill to climb. Old Mother Nature runs things up here, you just gotta toe the line. No time for reminiscing about all the things you're missing. You grow up real fast and still

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But the expression on his face would make you think he could almost read my mind. The Johnson boy from down the road was asking,

Friends, most of my bush ballads are based on true stories. I'd like to sing for you now a story that is 100% true, because I know the family that Grandfather Johnson lived with. And like most bush ballads and story songs, these ballads explain themselves as they move along. Here is the true story of Grandfather Johnson.

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They just found him dead.

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0: I don't understand everything I read and hear about what's wrong with America.
1: You see,
0: and when you don't have a lot of book learning, I guess there's a lot of things you don't understand. 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
1: Hello, I'm Sarah Warmby. The Prime Minister is confident that

0: The government's hate speech laws would survive a possible legal challenge, Sean Bindley reports.
1: The National Socialist Network has become the second group to be banned under the laws, introduced in wake of the Bondi Beach terror attack. It's been reported the neo-Nazi group has now raised more than $150,000 to challenge the ban in the High Court. Anthony Albanese says he stands by the government's laws prohibiting such a hateful group.
2: They're important laws for Australians, and we will stand by them, we'll defend them, and I think the whole of the Parliament should be defending them.
0: Prime Minister Anthony Albanese says the country's supply of fuel is now greater than it was before the Iran war. Energy Minister Chris Bowen says Australia has 44 days' worth of petrol, 36 days of diesel and 35 days of jet fuel. Meanwhile, Mr Albanese is remaining tight-lipped on whether the fuel excise will be extended beyond the financial year. Labor is likely to win the Queensland state electorate of Stafford in Brisbane's northern suburbs. At the end of counting last night, there had been a 4.1% swing against Labor after preferences, with additional postal votes still to be counted. The ABC reports Queensland Labor's former Assistant Secretary Luke Richmond is on track to enter Parliament as the next member for Stafford. To Western Australia, and a man has died after being attacked by a shark at Rottnest Island west of Perth. Jamie Smith reports.
3: Emergency services were called to Rottnest Island on Saturday morning after reports a man in his 30s had been bitten in the Geordie Bay area. Paramedics say he sustained critical injuries and was taken to shore by boat to be airlifted to Royal Perth Hospital. Surf Life Saving WA said on social media a 5-metre shark was seen around 80 metres offshore around the time of the incident. Jamie Smith, Perth.
0: And Aussie teen female pilot Rose Donald has broken a world record while raising more than $70,000 for charity. Terry Daniel has the story.
4: Pilot Rose touched down at Essendon Airport yesterday morning in her trusty Cessna 172 aircraft. The Melbourne Year 12 student has become the youngest female private pilot to have flown solo around Australia in a general aviation aircraft. Rose gave Air News the stats.
5: I think my final route covered about 15,130-something k's, if I remember correctly. I left on the 6th of April, today's the 16th. That's around 40 days away from home, so 93 additional solo hours to go in my logbook.
4: The world record-breaking feat isn't just a personal achievement for Rose. She's been working to raise awareness and funds for the charity organisation Little Wings.
5: We've managed to raise around 73,000, which is absolutely incredible. Like, we were really optimistic that the Australian public would get behind us, and that's exactly what's happened over the past few weeks, and it's just been so amazing to see people banding together from like all sides of the country.
4: Little Wings is a non-profit organisation which provides free flights for children with serious illnesses based in regional areas to specialists in capital cities.
5: They're so happy with how it's all gone, and I'm so glad I've been able to support them through this trip.
0: This is Air News. The NRL Magic Round moved into day two yesterday in Brisbane with three big games of rugby league. Terry Daniel has the results.
4: State of Origin must be around the corner because Cameron Munster was on fire for the Melbourne Storm. This was vintage Munster. If he wasn't scoring tries, he was laying them on in the Storm's 34-8 win over the Parramatta Eels. Storm coach Craig Bellamy describing the game as scrappy.
6: We made a lot of errors, obviously, especially the first half, and the second half was a little bit better, but we're fortunate that Parramatta made a fair few errors as well, so pretty scrappy game, but I was really happy with their defence.
4: In the earlier games, the North Queensland Cowboys had a close win over the Sydney Roosters 18-12, and the Manly Sea Eagles thrashed the West Tigers 46-18. Terry Daniel, Air Sport.
0: Melbourne has impressed with a 120-81 win over Hawthorn in the AFL. Demons coach Stephen King delighted with the result. Key defender Harrison Petty rising to the occasion.
7: You do worry as a coach, are you not stifling someone's momentum or growth as a player, but asking him to swing a bit. But Petz is pretty selfless. He's happy to do what the team needs. And, he's a leader of our footy club, and just wrapped with the way he applied himself to compete forward of the ball.
0: Adelaide and Carlton also posted wins. Melbourne City has won the A-League Women's Grand Final, defeating Wellington Phoenix 3-1, and wins for the Waratahs, Western Force and Hurricanes in the Super Rugby. Australian Independent Radio News.
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9: Good morning. This is the weather now for the 17th of May 2026. Today we are expecting an 83% humidity with a low of 14 and a maximum of 24. And Monday, passing showers, mostly cloudy, cool 16 to 22. Tuesday, showers, overcast, cool 16 to 21. Wednesday, mostly sunny, cool 13 to 23. And Thursday, morning clouds, cool 10 to 23.
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9: 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And welcome to Firm Foundations. Your presenter this morning is Pauline Blake, filling in for Jim Grounds. So we'll start off this morning with the first message for today is by Reverend David Pawson. It is part one series. We have the three series or the three parts this morning, and he's talking about presenting the word. This is Reverend David Pawson.
11: Last week, my wife and I went for our pensioner's flu jab, and within 2 days, we both had it. And I've been without a voice for a whole week, so it's touch and go. But you pray. And I'd like to talk to the Lord before I talk to you. Holy Father, I'm very weak and you're very strong. So I pray that you demonstrate that today for my brethren's sake and for your reputation's sake. Amen. I'm grateful for two sessions entitled Presenting the Word, and I'd like to begin by telling you how we're going to divide the two sessions. The first will be how my message developed, and the second will be how my method developed. In other words, the first this morning will be on content of preaching, and this afternoon on communication. My definition of preaching is declaring the whole truth to the whole person. And we'll consider the whole truth now, and this afternoon the whole person. And we shall look at how to reach the five parts of every member of your congregation. How to involve their bodies, which is very important. How to interest their mind. How to incite their heart. How to influence their will. And above all, how to inspire their spirit. That's a little foretaste for the five subjects this afternoon. This morning, my message is in six parts, because my preaching has gone through six phases, each quite different from the previous one. My approach will be autobiographical, because I don't feel I'm here to tell you how to preach. I'm going to tell you how the Lord led me in preaching, and may He give you the wisdom to know what is relevant for you and what is unique to me. Since preaching is truth through personality, preaching will be as different as every person in this room. And you must not copy anyone. You must not imitate anyone. But pick up from other preachers what is relevant to you. I've found that so often you discover your calling in resonating with somebody exercising it. And sometimes hearing another preacher resonates with you, and you know you ought to be doing that as well. So, my own story, it's a unique story because I'm unique and so are you. And it may be very different from other stories of preachers here. My first attempt to preach was a failure. The congregation numbered 3 and I was aged 10. For some reason my father was away and we couldn't get to church, I don't know why. And so my mother said, we're going to have a service here at home. And you, David, will preach. And she and my two sisters were the congregation. So I turned an armchair backwards and used the back of it for my pulpit. And I remember expounding the parable of the laborers in the vineyard. First of all, I read through Matthew 20. Then I retold the story, how he went out at the third, sixth, and ninth hour to find workers. And then I went through the story a third time to draw some message from each part of the story. And at that point, my elder sister, in a tone of frustration and exasperation, said, isn't that vineyard full yet? And the service came to an untimely and an unseemly end. And as far as I recall, the experiment was never repeated. That was proof to me that heredity and environment do not make a preacher. Because if anybody in this room had a preaching heredity and a preaching environment, your speaker did. I have here three books. The first, The Letters of John Porson. And he was one of Wesley's first 12 preachers, a Wakefield farmer in Yorkshire. And the letters are fascinating. And then my grandfather was a Methodist minister, more an evangelist, because when they published his story, they entitled it Harvesting for God. And there was my granddad with the same little beard. That was quite unconscious, but there it is, Harvesting for God. My father was not a minister or an evangelist. He was a professor of agriculture in Newcastle University. But at weekends, he was a Methodist local preacher. And he always preached for a verdict. And in fact, he kept a book in which he wrote the name and address of everybody who responded to his regular appeals when he preached. When he died, the book came into my possession. And there were 12,000 names in it. There are many evangelists who couldn't match that, and he was doing it in his spare time. His mentor was a man called Samuel Chadwick, principal of Cliff College, who adopted my father. So I guess Chadwick is my spiritual grandfather. But the model for my father, on which he modeled his preaching, was a former pastor of this very church, J.H. Jowett, who was called the Prince of Preachers. And so with all that heredity, preaching should be in my blood. But that didn't lead me to preach. What about environment? I had the most extraordinary boyhood in Newcastle on Tyne because our home was called the Preacher's Inn. And any well-known preacher who came to preach on Tyneside stayed in our home. So I met most of them. I just jotted down some of the names. From Scotland, James Black, James S. Stewart, William Barclay. From England, William Wallace, Norman Dunning, John Broadbelt, S.W. Hughes. From London, Campbell Morgan, Townley Lord, Martin Lloyd-Jones. And the three Methodist preachers, Sangster, Weatherhead, and Soper, of whom it was said that Sangster loved the Lord, Weatherhead loved people, and Soper loved an argument. From overseas came saints like Kagawa from Japan and Martin Niemöller from Germany, and all these preachers and many, many more stayed in our home. Yet I never heard any of them preach. I saw them out of the pulpit. And maybe that's why I didn't get any desire to preach from them. So there I was with all that preaching in my heredity and surrounded as a boy with all these well-known preachers. And yet that didn't help at all. My mother was an amateur photographer, always into the latest thing. And she made movie films of all these preachers and called it Preachers Out of the Pulpit. And so I have at home a suitcase packed with old film, 9.5mm and 16mm, of all these preachers off duty. So I was born with a silver spoon in my mouth as far as preaching was concerned, but had no ambition to be a preacher and no desire to be a preacher. Isn't that extraordinary? But it just goes to show that that's not the real factor. Most of the preachers we did have in our home were Free Church, because this was pre-John Stott, and there weren't that many Anglican preachers of the quality that came to preach on Tyneside. There are now. Well, now, in the late 40s, after World War II, there was a widespread desire in England to build a new society. That's what brought the Labour government in immediately after the war, the desire to start afresh. And many evangelists took advantage of that desire to hold crusades just after World War II. And they came to Newcastle. And I began to listen then and began to study preaching in them. The first was not Johnny Wilkinson. But it was the best-known rugby player in the Northeast, a great big giant of a man called Alan Redpath. And he came to Newcastle, and I was very impressed with this great man with shoulders this wide talking about Jesus. And then came a rather thin, lanky young man in the name of Youth for Christ, with a name we were later to hear as Billy Graham. And he came. And then came my cousin, a man called Tom Rees, who used to say he had a little mission hall in Kensington called the Royal Albert Hall, which he packed month after month after month in those days. He also had Hildenborough Hall in Kent, a conference center for young people. And I went there in 1947. And after 1 week, I realized it was high time that I lived on my own faith and not on my parents' faith. And I went back to the farm where I was working, getting up at 4 a.m. to milk 90 cows. And I found myself singing choruses to the cows at 4 a.m. Years later, farmers were to discover that playing music in the cow shed increased milk yield. I can claim to have been the discoverer, but that was never acknowledged. But I found myself bursting to tell the world about Jesus. And I began to preach, not in churches, but in the open air, outside cinema queues, down at the beach at Whitley Bay. Anywhere there were people, I would get up and preach. My pulpit, not like this, was an ex-US Army Jeep. And I would park it anywhere there were people. Very soon there were 70 or 80 young people joined me, and we learned how to preach in pubs, working men's clubs, down the coal mines in County Durham and County Northumberland, anywhere that people would give us a hearing. Looking back, I'm grateful that I began there. It taught me quite a lot without my realizing it. But I want to take from that time on what happened to my preaching and how the Lord led me through 6 different phases. I was very friendly with a converted bookmaker who lived in County Durham, and I went to tea with him one Sunday, and he said I knew he was preaching in a place called Spennymoor that evening, and I went with him on the bus. I said, "Jack, what are you going to preach on tonight?" He said, "I'm not preaching tonight. You are." And that was my first introduction to preaching in a pulpit in a church. I got through my whole testimony, quoted every text I could remember, and shared every bit of doctrine I had in 7 to 8 minutes flat. A feat I have never been able to repeat. And so now I'm preaching in churches, Methodist chapels, for being brought up a Methodist. That was the only denomination I knew at that time. And so in Methodist chapels around the Northeast, I was preaching. My first phase was what I call testimony preaching. Highly subjective, very me-centered, a lot of my testimony and my experience came in. And for the matter in my sermons, it was scriptures that meant something to me, or scriptures I had discovered, or scriptures through which God had spoken to me. It was very much me, subjective testimony preaching. It's not a bad place to begin, but it's not a good place to stay. Scriptures were also highly selective, and because I limited my preaching at that stage to my experience, there was no eschatology and no pneumatology in it. I never talked about the Holy Spirit because I had no conscious relationship with him at that stage. That would come sometime later. I never preached about heaven and hell because I had no experience of heaven or hell. Those were to come later. So I wasn't preaching the whole truth by any manner of means, but a highly subjective selection of the Word of God. Happily that passed, and I went into my second phase, which I call text preaching. I picked that up from the Methodist preacher's habits. They all began with, "My text this morning is," and then they would give one verse out of the Bible and then expound it. Looking back, it was often a text out of context being a pretext, just one verse to hang some thoughts on. But I got into text preaching. That, of course, again, was highly subjective and highly selective. Which text did I choose? The ones I wanted to preach on, or the ones that I thought other people might be interested in my preaching. But still, it was not the whole truth by a very long way. And in fact, in Methodist circuits, as you probably know, you don't have a pastoral a teaching opportunity. You are going around a circuit of maybe up to 30 churches. So you only needed four sermons a year. And you could trail them around one place after another, like that. And so four texts a year would see you through. Again, nowhere near the whole truth. And still only touching a tiny percentage of God's Word. I then moved into what I would call topic preaching. Bought myself a big fat Bible called Knave's Topical Bible. Thought it was a wonderful book. Why hadn't God thought of doing it this way? Every verse in the Bible was in a chapter under a heading, humility. Every verse related in the Bible was right there, and all you need to do if you wanted to preach on the topic of humility was turn up the relevant page and bang, bang, bang, bang, bang. Nowadays, you do it with a computer and a printout, but it's the same. And it disturbs me, frankly, that so much of contemporary preaching is topical. Once again, it suffers from being subjective. Which topic are you going to choose? Are you going to get at your congregation next Sunday with a topic that you feel is right up their street and where they're at, where the rubber hits the road, or where it itches? Well, that meant at least that I was getting texts from all over the Bible and not just having one solitary verse as the base for my preaching, but many verses, multiple texts. The problem was that everyone was taken out of context and was only selected because it related to the overall topic. A dear old lady said to me quite recently, "I'm getting sick of topical preaching." She said, "I call it chasing through the Bible to prove a point." And I thought that was quite a discerning remark. Congregation, now look at this, now look at that, now look at the other, chasing after the preacher to try and keep up, and never asking, how are these texts being used? Are they true to context? Is that the real meaning? Or is that the meaning the preacher wants us to find? Well, now, it was while I was still in my topical phase that I was called by the Methodist Church into the Royal Air Force. And that's another story. But it meant switching from lifeboat congregations, that's women and children first, to congregations more like this morning, hundreds of men. and I had a pocket full of sermons that I preached in Methodist circuits, little realizing they would go off like a lead balloon with a bunch of men. I discovered that men want a very different kind of preaching to that which I'd unconsciously adopted when facing a congregation largely women and children. Men want it straight from the shoulder. They want to know what you're saying straight. Even if they disagree and come and argue afterwards, what are you getting at? They don't want pussyfooting around, as they put it to me. And so with a congregation of up to 2,000 men, it was a very different kettle of fish for me. And I despaired at first of ever finding out how to reach them. And I sought the Lord about it, and something happened then which was to change the course of my life as well as my preaching. I felt the Lord say, I want you to preach my whole word. What do you mean, Lord? Well, the Bible. All of it? Yes. From generation to revolution, the whole lot? Yes. And I announced to the men in the Royal Air Force, I was by now out in Arabia, that I was going to take them through the whole Bible in a few months. If we'd had trainers on, we could have done it in about a few weeks. But we galloped through the entire Bible with spikes in our shoes over about 8 months. And I took them from beginning to end of God's purpose. I was totally shaken by the result. These men, for the first time, were seeing and grasping the whole purpose of God. They were getting a big view, not little bits. Not little pep talks, not little bits of moral advice. They were getting the purposes of God from beginning to end. They got more and more excited. And even now, so many decades later, wherever I go in the country, there's usually a lad in the RAF who came to Christ through that systematic biblical teaching.
9: 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Your presenter this morning is Pauline Blake, filling in for Jim Grounds. 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
9: Now our first reading this morning is Jesus reached out his hand and touched the man, and it's from Matthew 8:1-4.
13: Chapter 8. Jesus heals a man with leprosy. Large crowds followed Jesus as he came down the mountainside. Suddenly a man with leprosy approached him and knelt before him.
14: Lord,
13: the man said,
14: if you are willing, you can heal me and make me clean.
13: Jesus reached out and touched him. I am willing, he said. Be healed. And instantly the leprosy disappeared. Then Jesus said to him, don't tell anyone about this. Instead, go to the priest and let him examine you. Take along the offering required in the law of Moses for those who have been healed of leprosy. This will be a public testimony that you have been cleansed.
9: Just a touch. Keeley leaped at the chance to go to a remote area of East Africa to assist a medical mission. Yet she felt uneasy. She didn't have any medical experience. Still, she could provide basic care. While there, she met a woman with a horrible but treatable disease. The woman's distorted leg repulsed her, but Keeley knew she had to do something. As she cleaned and bandaged the leg, her patient began crying. Concerned, Keeley asked if she was hurting her. "No," she replied, "it's the first time anyone has touched me in 9 years." Leprosy is another disease that can render its victims repulsive to others, and ancient Jewish culture had strict guidelines to prevent its spread. "They must live alone," the law declared. "They must live outside the camp." That's in Leviticus 13:46. That's why it's so remarkable that a leper approached Jesus to say, "Lord, if you are willing, you can make me clean." Matthew 8:2. Jesus reached out his hand and touched the man. "I am willing," he said. "Be clean." In touching a lonely woman's diseased leg, Keeley began to show the fearless bridge-building love of Jesus. A single touch made a difference. "Lord, we want to show the fearless love you showed when you walked this earth. What difference might we make if we overcome our fears and trust God to use us?" Share with other readers on... You can share this with other readers. Right, now we'll play that song.

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1: 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And now we have our second reading this morning. It's from, today's reading is Genesis 28, 10 to 17. Surely the Lord is in this place, and I was not aware of it.
2: Jacob's dream at Bethel. Meanwhile, Jacob left Beersheba and traveled toward Haran. At sundown, he arrived at a good place to set up camp and stopped there for the night. Jacob found a stone to rest his head against and lay down to sleep. As he slept, he dreamed of a stairway that reached from the earth up to heaven, and he saw the angels of God going up and down the stairway. At the top of the stairway stood the Lord, and he said, I am the Lord, the God of your grandfather Abraham, and the God of your father Isaac. The ground you are lying on belongs to you. I am giving it to you and your descendants. Your descendants will be as numerous as the dust of the earth. They will spread out in all directions, to the west and the east, to the north and the south, and all the families of the earth will be blessed through you and your descendants. What's more, I am with you, and I will protect you wherever you go. One day, I will bring you back to this land. I will not leave you until I have finished giving you everything I have promised you. Then Jacob awoke from his sleep and said, Surely the Lord is in this place, and I wasn't even aware of it. But he was also afraid and said, What an awesome place this is. It is none other than the house of God, the very gateway to heaven.
1: Alone in space. Apollo 15 astronaut L. Warden knew what it felt like to be on a far side of the moon. For 3 days back in 1971, he flew alone in his command module Endeavour, while two crewmates worked thousands of miles below on the surface of the moon. His only companions were the stars overhead that he remembers as being so thick they seemed to wrap him in a sheet of light. As the sun went down on the Old Testament character, Jacob's first night away from home, he too was profoundly alone, but for a different reason. He was on the run from his older brother who wanted to kill him for stealing the family blessing normally given to the firstborn son. Yet on falling asleep, Jacob had a dream of a staircase joining heaven and earth. As he watched angels ascending and descending, he heard the voice of God promising to be with him and to bless the whole earth through his children. When Jacob woke, he said, Surely the Lord is in this place, and I was not aware of it. Jacob had isolated himself because of his deceit. Yet as real as his failures and as dark as the night, he was in the presence of the one whose plans are always better and more far-reaching than our own. Heaven is closer than we think, and the God of Jacob is with us. Father, thank you for using the story of Jacob to show us the glory of your unseen presence and goodness is far greater than we could imagine. God is nearer than we think.

0: The time is 6:43 and you are tuning in to Firm Foundations. Pauline Blake filling in for Jim Grounds this morning. And so we'll have a sponsorship announcement and we'll have the weather at 7 o'clock and we may be able to put a song on in between. 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

The time is 6:50, and we will have the news at 7 o'clock. And at the moment, we will just have a couple of community announcements. So, the community bus operates as follows. 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That is for the community bus, and I think that is an RSL sub-branch initiative. And also we have pickleball. Pickleball has become very popular in recent times. It is an activity which is suitable for all ages, and it is a fun, healthy, social and social game with some similarities to tennis, but on a much smaller court. It is played on a Saturday and Sunday from 2 p.m. to 4 p.m. at a multi-purpose court at Roadvale State School. Anyone is welcome to come along and have a go. The first session is free. After that, the fee is $5 per adult and children's fee. Free. If there are any inquiries, please phone Julia on 0419 995534 or Joanna on 5463 5039. Okay, that is pickleball. That seems to be very popular nowadays. Now, Jim is away with his wife at the moment, and your presenter this morning is Pauline Blake, filling in for Jim, and Jim will be here next week. He plans to be anyway. The time is 6:52, and we have another song now before the news, and this one is There Is a Fountain, and the second part is it, Oh, the Blood of Jesus. So we'll put that one on. Just takes a bit of time to come up.

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3: Hello, I'm Sarah Warmby. For the first time, Australia's fuel reserves are higher than they were when the Middle East conflict began. The latest data shows stockpiles have rebounded to 44 days of petrol, 36 days of diesel and 35 days of jet fuel. Energy Minister Chris Bowen says more supplies are on the way.
4: We have 52 ships on the water on their way to Australia, and we have 3.8 billion

0: leaders locked in, contracted to be delivered over the next 4 weeks.
1: A fifth man has been charged as part of an ongoing investigation into the alleged access and distribution of ISIS propaganda online. Carole Katsimbanis reports.
2: The 25-year-old from Meadow Heights in Melbourne's northern suburbs was arrested as he arrived at Melbourne's International Airport on a flight from Malaysia on Saturday morning. Border Force allegedly found ISIS-inspired violent extremist material on his phone, which carries a maximum penalty of 5 years jail. He's appeared in court but has been remanded in custody to reappear in August. His arrest comes after four other Victorian men were charged last week on the same charges. Carole Katsimbanis, Melbourne.
1: Queensland commuters are facing ongoing travel delays after the Fair Work Commission rejected a bid to stop industrial action by transport unions. Train services will remain at a significantly reduced frequency, with peak hour wait times blowing out from 6 minutes to 15. Tasmanian police are continuing to investigate the deaths of a couple aged in their 60s whose bodies were found at a home north of Hobart. Emergency services were called to a property in Campania just after 10 on Friday morning after a concerned relative called 000. Police say they are treating the incident as a murder-suicide. Detective Inspector David Gill has told the ABC the investigation is expected to take a number of weeks.
3: We will actually produce a brief of evidence to the coroner who will ultimately determine the cause of both deaths. Tasmania Police are also asking any member of the community that may have knowledge of this incident who has not been spoken to already to please contact 131 444.
1: If you or someone you know needs help, you can contact Lifeline on 13 11 14. Overseas now, and the US President has cautioned Taiwan against declaring independence from China following his trip to Beijing. Sean Bindley has the story.
4: Donald Trump has spent the last couple of days in China for one-on-one discussions with President Xi Jinping. In a post-trip interview with Fox News, Trump insisted the US position on Taiwan has not changed, but he did say he wasn't looking for someone to go independent.
5: No, nothing's changed. I will say this. I'm not looking to have somebody go independent, and, you know, we're supposed to travel 9,500 miles to fight a war. I'm not looking for that. I want them to cool down. I want China to cool down.
1: Briefly, in other news, a senior Hamas official has confirmed the group's armed wing chief was killed in Gaza yesterday by Israeli airstrikes. And a passenger travelling on a Qantas flight from Melbourne to Dallas faces serious charges after he had to be restrained, causing the plane to divert to Tahiti. This is Air News. In the AFL, Carlton has beaten the Western Bulldogs by 12 points in its first game since Michael Voss left the club. The Blues came from behind in the final quarter to take down the Bulldogs and hand interim coach Josh Fraser a win in his first game in charge.
6: We've had a reasonably tough time of it lately, and then the events of this week impacted, you know, a lot of people, particularly the playing group who were so connected to Vossie. And for us to regroup and galvanise and perform the way we did tonight, I think it's a big step forward for the club.
1: The final score, 10-14, 74 to 9-8, 62. In the other games, the Crows too good for the Kangaroos, 133 to 65. The Demons beat the Hawks, 120 to 81. To rugby league, the Cowboys survived two periods of being a man down in the sin bin to beat the Roosters, 18 to 12. Wins also to the Storm and Sea Eagles. Melbourne City has won the A-League Women's Soccer Championship after downing Wellington Phoenix 3-1 in the grand final. City's Holly McNamara scored twice in the first half and says the team is feeling pretty good.
7: Yeah, it was a crazy game. I think we were on top in the first half and they were in the second half. So, yeah, to kind of come away with a result, we're all ecstatic.
1: In the men's, after extra time penalties, Sydney FC beat the Newcastle Jets. They'll now face Auckland in the final next weekend. And in cycling, Jonathan Narváez has won Stage 8 of the Giro d'Italia. Australian Independent Radio News.
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9: Yes, good morning. This is the 17th of May and the weather for Boona and the surrounding areas. Sunday, today, we are having a humidity of 83% with a low of 14 and a maximum of 24. Monday, we are expecting passing showers, mostly cloudy and cool, 85% humidity with a high of 22 and a low of 16. Tuesday, showers, overcast and cool, a humidity again of 89%, 16 to 21. Wednesday, mostly sunny and cool, humidity 74%, a low of 13 and a high of 23. Thursday, mostly clouds, morning clouds cool 10 to 23, and Friday, mostly sunny, cool 10 to 23.
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9: Welcome to Firm Foundations. Your presenter this morning is Pauline Blake, filling in for Jim Grounds. Now, we will go to the second message this morning by Reverend David Pawson. This is part two, presenting the word.
11: But we galloped through the entire Bible with spikes in our shoes over about 8 months, and I took them from beginning to end of God's purpose. I was totally shaken by the result. These men, for the first time, were seeing and grasping the whole purpose of God. They were getting a big view, not little bits, not little pep talks, not little bits of moral advice. They were getting the purposes of God from beginning to end. They got more and more excited. And even now, so many decades later, wherever I go in the country, there's usually a lad in the RAF who came to Christ through that systematic biblical teaching. Now, that was to set me on a very different course. However, I did not want to go back into the Methodist circuit life, because there would be no opportunity whatever to give that kind of teaching Sunday by Sunday, running around circuits. That was one reason. But there was another reason why I came to part from the church of my fathers, and that was, now I was teaching the whole Bible, I could not avoid certain passages or certain subjects which I'd either been blind to before or didn't want to tackle because they were somehow disturbing. And one of them in particular was the theme of baptism. And I found myself so convinced by what I was studying in the Word that I had to say to the Methodist conference, I can no longer do babies. Bless them, they were so keen to keep me that they offered me a full-time deaconess to do all the babies. But I said, no, that would be dishonest. And in any case, I shall now be preaching a different kind of baptism. Now, put those two things together, and it meant I had to resign from the Methodist ministry with no future. And I remember saying to my wife, I'm going to lose my job, my pension, and our house. And she said, I want to be married to a man who obeys God. And that was it. And in an amazing way, within a week, we found ourselves pastor of Gold Hill Baptist Church in Buckinghamshire and living in a brand new house. And I discovered then that the Lord is the best employer. I discovered also that he doesn't ever call anybody to a denominational post. I mean by that, I realized he hadn't called me to be a Methodist preacher or a Baptist preacher, but to be a preacher to his body, and that he would move me around as necessary. But it was to his body. And I believe firmly now that I was not called to the Methodist ministry or the Baptist ministry, but to the ministry of the body of Christ, wherever he put me. And so, for the first time, I now had a pulpit every week. And I was now able to take that very brief survey of Scripture, the whole of the Bible, which we'd done in the Royal Air Force, and begin to do it in depth. My target was to take a congregation right through the Bible every 10 years. That involved one chapter from the New Testament each service, or 2 to 3 chapters from longer books in the Old Testament every service. And I gave myself now to the fourth phase, testimony preaching, text preaching, topic preaching, but now I would call it passage preaching. And for the first time was wrestling with context, and was finding, and I just say this for your information, finding that you have to spend 1 hour in the study for 5 minutes in the pulpit if you're really going to preach the Word of God. I know of no shortcut. 90% inspiration and 10% perspiration. No, the other way. Other way around. But my wife would bear this out. And I felt it was so important to be able to feed my people that I made that the priority in time and didn't allow other things to steal the time that I needed to get to grips with the Word of God. My aim was fourfold. First, to make that preaching real. And that meant going back into the past and reliving it with my people, with imagination and information, taking them backwards into those days so that they could live in it. And above all, and I'll say much more about this afternoon, so that they could feel the Word of God and not just think it. I've come to the conclusion that people only really respond to the Word of God with enthusiasm and readiness when they feel it as well as think it, when it's gone in here and not just here. We'll talk about how to do that this afternoon. And so the second thing was make it real, make it relevant, to come back from the past into today and ask how that relates to our situation now. Again, no shortcut. We first had to go back into the past, because every word of Scripture has what the Germans call a Sitz im Leben, a situation in life. And God did not give us a topical Bible. Wouldn't it be nice if the first book in the Bible was all about salvation, and the second book was all about prayer, and the third book... That's what we try and make it with our topical preaching, but it's not how God gave us His Word. Everything He said was given into a life situation. Real people in a real situation. And what God said was related to that situation. That was the context of everything God says. And that's why He's given us a Bible which is largely narrative and story, because His revelation comes through the story. The third thing, I wanted it to be reliable. Now, just to divert for a moment into actual method, I would sit with my Bible and the passage for next Sunday and a pile of plain paper and sit there until I'd filled page after page after page with what I could get for myself out of that passage and what I understood for myself it meant. Many times I would translate the Bible into my own language to make sure that I understood it. I wanted it to be absolutely reliable in terms of true to that Scripture. That was probably the longest time of preparation. I would only look at other commentaries and other writers, not other preachers. I refused to read what other preachers said. But I looked up commentaries and others only after I had enough material of my own and was ready to check out what I'd found with what others found. It didn't always agree. And then I had to wrestle with, have I misunderstood it? Or have they? But that was all part of being a reliable expositor. And finally, I wanted to be refreshing. This is what I call putting the gravy on the meat.
12: making it tasty, making it interesting, making it lively. And again, I'll talk more this afternoon about that, how to interest the mind. I think the unforgivable sin in a preacher is to be boring, don't you? Now, through that period, I had found my gifting and my calling. I was a teacher. I know it comes fifth in the list in Ephesians, the ascension gifts you will hear about. That doesn't worry me at all. I don't mind being bottom if it's in an order of hierarchy, but that's my gifting. And I have long since discovered that it's freedom to live within your gifting and not try to be what you're not. It's freedom to discover what you are, and it's freedom to discover what you're not, and stay within your gifting, which I've tried to do. Now, it was as I began this expository ministry, of course, I found soon that it was an open sesame to evangelical conventions. Began to get invitations to go and teach the Bible elsewhere. And then I had to go and ruin it all and become charismatic. And I found that shut all the doors that had opened so readily. In fact, I'll tell you something. I remember dear John Stott saying to me, "David, have you lost all your critical faculties?" I don't think I've ever had such critical faculties as I've had since I got to know the Spirit. But there it was, and I ruined it all. But God had other plans. There was a man in the church who had an old-fashioned tape recorder with spools. And he didn't agree with much of my preaching. He was what's called a Berean and had the most unusual views and didn't believe in the sacraments for us, for example, baptism or the Lord's Supper. And there it was. But he was a delightful, kind man. And he said, "David, I want to tape your sermons for the sick and the elderly in the congregation so that they don't miss them." I said, "Fine, you go ahead. I don't mind." Little dreaming what that was going to mean. Ultimately, it would mean being a missionary in 120 countries without any hassle. But we didn't know at that stage, nor did he know. But it grew and it grew, even with the old spools. But I praise God, then came the invention of the audio cassette, which is used in the same form worldwide. What a gift to the body of Christ that little cassette was. And it came in, and we immediately seized on it, because by then, tapes were beginning to circulate everywhere. As I was asking the Lord about this, I felt he was saying something like this: "David, now I can use your preaching on a wider scale. I couldn't use your testimony preaching or your text preaching or your topic preaching, but your passage preaching I can use, and I'm going to use on a very wide scale." I found that encouraging. I felt I'd touched something that I was made for. The big advantage, of course, of such systematic teaching is that you have to touch things you don't want to touch. And you can touch them without getting at members of the congregation, because it's there in the text, and you are driven to it, and you have to preach it. Topical preaching always has that problem: who's he getting at this morning? But systematic sets you free, and you have to preach the whole counsel of God. I loved it. And one of the things I did, which I commend to you to consider, all the Bible school teachers on Sunday morning, of course, missed the main teaching in the Sunday morning service. And so I decided to meet with all the Bible school teachers on Thursday evening and give them the study then, so that they weren't robbed of teaching. Not only did that have a profound effect on their Sunday school teaching, but it had a good effect on me. It meant that I could try a sermon out every week before giving it. And it helped me enormously to have that dry run on a Thursday evening before Sunday morning. Well, now that went on for years, right through my ministry in Guildford. Systematic passage preaching.
11: I don't think I've covered every chapter in the Bible, but I've covered a great deal. And there's now a library of some 1,100 tapes from that era. Then in 1979, I was praying about the church in Milmead and the future of it, and I could see very clearly the way the church should go and what God's plans for the next decade were. But I couldn't see my place in it, and that was quite disturbing. I went away to what's called a prayer and Bible week in Ashburnham Place. Some of you will have been there. And I said, Lord, during this week, please, will you tell me clearly whether I'm to be part of the future of the church or not? I need to know. By the way, that's just a little insight into the way I seek guidance from the Lord. He is Lord, He is boss. It's not my job to try and read His mind. It's His job to tell me. Do you understand what I've said? If you go to an office or factory on Monday morning, the boss doesn't come to you and say, try and guess what I want you to do this week. Yet that's how we treat God. And I made a solemn promise to the Lord years and years ago, Lord, if you speak clearly to me, I promise to obey, whatever the cost or consequence. If you tell me clearly to go to such and such a place, I will go. And if you tell me clearly what you want said in that place, I will say it. But it's your job to tell me clearly. It's not my job to read your mind. And I just say simply, that has worked. He's kept his part, and I, by his grace, have kept mine. In fact, to go back to the very beginning when I was still working on the farm, I was torn between farming and preaching because I was doing both. Now, I could have gone on doing both, but I felt it was going to be an either-or. And one morning I said to the Lord, Lord, if you will tell me by midday today which it's to be in your will, I'll do it. At 10:30, I'm having a cup of coffee with another farm worker, and he looked at me straight in the eye and said, David, you won't finish up behind the plow, you'll finish up in the pulpit. I said, that's not clear enough, Lord. And I left him. I left him, and I could take you to the very spot in a street in Newcastle-on-Tyne where, after I left him, I bumped into a retired Methodist minister whom I hadn't seen for years. And I said, how are you, Mr. Scott? Nice to see you again. David, why are you not in the ministry? I said, that's clear enough. And I have found that. And I really believe that people who make such a meal of guidance would be better saying to the Lord, you speak to me clearly, and I'll do it. If you don't speak to me clearly, I'll go on doing what I'm doing already, which is how you would behave towards your boss at work. If he didn't tell you something new on a Monday morning, you'd assume he wanted you to do what you did on Friday and go on. Far too many people leave something and then seek guidance for something else instead of staying put and continuing what they're doing until he clearly says, move. Well, in 1979, here I was at the Prayer and Bible Week. And I'll tell you who was one of the speakers, Alex Buchanan, who was on this platform a few weeks ago for Derek Prince's memorial service. And when he finished speaking, giving one of his talks, he said, I have a word from the Lord for four men here. He said, I don't know who they are, but you will know. And he began. The first three words, I can't recall anything, but the fourth, I can recite. My son, you have ministered to the extent of your gift in the place where I certainly put you. And I set you free from that place, and I set the land before you. But one thing I require of you, that you surrender into my hands all that remains to be done in that place, for it is my church and my congregation. And I want you to go out and so serve me that one day you will look into my face and say, Lord, we did it. We did it. And I understood very clearly. By the way, I took a recording back to the elders of the church. I would not do anything until they weighed and judged it. And they said, we've got to let you go. And he set the land before me. And within 2 years, I'd been in 200 towns and cities in this land. But what a change it made to my preaching. No longer could I work through passage after passage. You're in a place for 1, 2, or at most 3 days. And you've got to raise the dead in that time. It's a very different matter. Funnily enough, I found that I returned to a form of topic preaching. And that was because as I traveled around, burdens came heavily on my heart. Burdens for the church as God's people. I began to live on a wide canvas, no longer parochial. How easy it is to assume that the whole church is a mirror of your own little patch. That if you're having a blessed time, there's revival around the corner. Or if you're struggling, we're in the last days. It's so easy to project your situation onto a wider front. But now I was seeing the wider front. And I began to what I now call burden preach. Not really topic, burden. As I picked it up, it became heavy in my heart. I would begin to share it with a seminar here and a meeting there, but it would get bigger and bigger. And then I went to the Lord and I said, Lord, when you've given me a burden for the church, it's a very inefficient method to take it here and there and there. I could spend the rest of my life in a jumbo jet taking one burden around the world. What can I do? Surely there must be a more efficient way of handling these burdens. And I opened my Bible at Jeremiah. By the way, he's the man I identify with. Do you have a person in the Bible that you identify with? Jeremiah's mine. Looking forward to meeting him. And my Bible fell open where he told Jeremiah, write what I have said to you in a book.
9: You have been listening to Reverend David Pawson, Part 2. And after the 8 o'clock news, we will continue with Reverend David Pawson, Part 3. So we'll have a community announcement.
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5: Inside your body, there is a large and amazing family of chemical workers, which, although they usually last less than a minute, make life possible. There are also many different kinds of these chemicals, called prostaglandins, that science is just beginning to learn how important they are to life. Prostaglandins are made by just about every tissue in your body. They are made by tissue cells from stored fatty acids. When triggered, fatty acids swarm out of a cell walls and are quickly changed into the necessary prostaglandin. Prostaglandins are involved in regulating reproduction, breathing, and circulation, among other things. Prostaglandins made by cells lining our blood vessels relax the muscles around them so that more blood can flow through them. Blood platelets produce yet another prostaglandin, which, when triggered, enables our blood to clot and seal wounds. In the lungs, prostaglandins regulate the openings of the air passages. They help protect the inside of your stomach. It is because aspirin inhibits prostaglandin production that it helps headaches and can cause stomach problems in some people. The human body is literally a symphony of thousands of carefully designed systems, each one playing in harmony with the other, and each one working together. This fact alone leaves no justification for the claim that we are designed by genetic accidents.
4: 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And be sure to join us next time for another Creation Moment, proclaiming evidence of God's truth.

0: 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You've tuned in to Firm Foundations. And now our next reading this morning is from Matthew 18, 2-35. Forgive as the Lord forgave you.
1: Parable of the Unforgiving Debtor. Then Peter came to him and asked,
2: Lord, how often should I forgive someone who sins against me? 7 times?
1: No, not 7 times, Jesus replied, but 70 times 7. Therefore, the kingdom of heaven can be compared to a king who decided to bring his accounts up to date with servants who had borrowed money from him. In the process, one of his debtors was brought in who owed him millions of dollars. He couldn't pay, so his master ordered that he be sold, along with his wife, his children, and everything he owned, to pay the debt. But the man fell down before his master and begged him, Please be patient with me, and I will pay it all. Then his master was filled with pity for him, and he released him and forgave his debt. But when the man left the king, he went to a fellow servant who owed him a few $1,000s. He grabbed him by the throat and demanded instant payment. His fellow servant fell down before him and begged for a little more time. Be patient with me, and I will pay it, he pleaded. But his creditor wouldn't wait. He had the man arrested and put in prison until the debt could be paid in full. When some of the other servants saw this, they were very upset. They went to the king and told him everything that had happened. Then the king called in the man he had forgiven and said, You evil servant, I forgave you that tremendous debt because you pleaded with me. Shouldn't you have mercy on your fellow servant just as I had mercy on you? Then the angry king sent the man to prison to be tortured until he had paid his entire debt. That's what my heavenly Father will do to you if you refuse to forgive your brothers and sisters from your heart.
0: Should I forgive? I arrived early at my church to help set up for an event. A woman stood crying at the opposite end of the sanctuary. She'd been cruel and gossiped about me in the past, so I quickly drowned out her sobs with a vacuum cleaner. Why should I care about someone who didn't like me? When the Holy Spirit reminded me how much God had forgiven me, I crossed the room. The woman shared that her baby had been in the hospital for months. We cried, embraced, and prayed for her daughter. After working through our differences, we're now good friends. In Matthew 18, Jesus compares the kingdom of heaven to a king who decided to settle his accounts. A servant who owed a staggering amount of money pleaded for mercy. Soon after the king cancelled his debt, that servant tracked down and condemned a man who owed him far less than what he owed the king. When word got back to the king, the wicked servant was imprisoned because of his own unforgiving spirit. That's in verses 23-34. Choosing to forgive doesn't condone sin, excuse the wrongs done to you, or minimize our hurts. Offering forgiveness simply frees us to enjoy God's undeserved gift of mercy. As we invite him to accomplish beautiful works of peace, restoring grace in our lives and in our relationships. Lord, help us give our grievances to you so that you may turn them into something good. Make us ready to forgive completely and earnestly. Give us your spirit of unity. Now we have the song, Nearer to the Heart of God.

0: Our next reading this morning, and last one for the morning, is Matthew 26:17-30. Through Jesus, therefore, let us continually offer to God a sacrifice of praise, the fruit of lips that openly professes his name.
1: The Last Supper. On the first day of the festival of unleavened bread, the disciples came to Jesus and asked,
2: "Where do you want us to prepare the Passover meal for you?"
1: "As you go into the city," he told them, "you will see a certain man. Tell him, 'The teacher says, my time has come, and I will eat the Passover meal with my disciples at your house.'" So the disciples did as Jesus told them and prepared the Passover meal there. When it was evening, Jesus sat down at the table with the 12 disciples. While they were eating, he said, "I tell you the truth, one of you will betray me." Greatly distressed, each one asked in turn,
2: "Am I the one, Lord?"
1: He replied, "One of you who has just eaten from this bowl with me will betray me. For the Son of Man must die, as the Scriptures declared long ago. But how terrible it will be for the one who betrays him. It would be far better for that man if he had never been born." Judas, the one who would betray him, also asked,
3: "Rabbi, am I the one?"
1: And Jesus told him, "You have said it." As they were eating, Jesus took some bread and blessed it. Then he broke it in pieces and gave it to the disciples, saying, "Take this and eat it, for this is my body." And he took a cup of wine and gave thanks to God for it. He gave it to them and said, "Each of you drink from it, for this is my blood, which confirms the covenant between God and his people. It is poured out as a sacrifice to forgive the sins of many. Mark my words, I will not drink wine again until the day I drink it new with you in my Father's kingdom." Then they sang a hymn and went out to the Mount of Olives.
0: Praise in the dark. Even though my friend Mickey was losing his eyesight, he told me, "I'm going to keep praising God every day because he's done so much for me." Jesus gave Mickey and us the ultimate reason for such never-ending praise. The 26th chapter of Matthew tells us about how Jesus shared the Passover meal with his disciples the night before he went to the cross. Verse 30 shows us how they concluded the meal. When they had sung a hymn, they went out to the Mount of Olives. It wasn't just any hymn they sang that night. It was a hymn of praise. For millennia, Jews had sung a group of psalms called the Hallel at Passover. Hallel is the Hebrew word for praise. The last of these prayers and songs of praise found in Psalms 113-118 honors the God who has become our salvation. It refers to a rejected stone that became a cornerstone, and one who comes in the name of the Lord. They may very well have sung, "The Lord has done it this very day. Let us rejoice today and be glad." As Jesus sang with his disciples on this Passover night, he was giving us the ultimate reason to lift our eyes above our immediate circumstances. He was leading us in praise of the never-ending love and faithfulness of our God. "You are always worthy of praise, Lord, even when I don't feel like praising you. Help me to learn to praise you more and more." Praising God helps us recall his goodness that never ends. And now we'll have a prayer and the song. It is "It's All About You."
1: I thank you for answering my prayer and giving me victory. The stone that the builders rejected has now become the cornerstone. This is the Lord's doing, and it is wonderful to see. This is the day the Lord has made. We will rejoice and be glad in it. Please, Lord, please save us. Please, Lord, please give us success. Bless the one who comes in the name of the Lord. We bless you from the house of the Lord.

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I'm Bruce Baker.

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1: 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Bloom, where are you planted? A meeting place for young women, mums and bubs, and mums in the making. 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They meet fortnightly on the first and third Friday of each month, and the time is 9:30 to 11 a.m. during school term dates. And it is hosted by the Kalbar Baptist Church in the garden courtyard. Morning tea and children's play area and toys are provided. And also we have, what do we have here? We talked about the community bus and the pickle and the Templin. So we do have the Grumps men's group meet at Springley Park on a Wednesday at 10 a.m. They invite you to join them for a cuppa and a chat. For more info, call Hugh on 0417 612 718. And also a community announcement, Fassifern Community Bingo at the Fassifern Community Centre, Little High Street, Boona. Thursdays at 9 a.m. for morning tea. Eyes down at 10 a.m, $5 to play, and raffles are $1 a ticket, and morning tea $6. All proceeds from the day go back as prize money and raffle prizes. Inquiries. Phone Betty on 0466 189 319. This is a non-for-profit group. For a fun day of fellowship, come along and meet some new friends. And the community announcement also, the Boona Country Markets are held on the second and fourth Saturday morning of each month at Springley Park, Coronation Drive, Boona, between the hours of 7 a.m. and 12 noon. Fresh fruit and veggies, plants, bric-a-brac, food, handcraft items and coffee carts, plus many more stalls. The Boona Country Markets is a not-for-profit organisation, and all monies raised through site fees are returned back into the community. The next market day is on the 23rd of May. Right. Now, we just have a couple more seconds for the news. And there's Meals on Wheels are needing volunteers. Meals on Wheels is a local community volunteer group that delivers meals to the aged and frail members of our community. Could anyone interested, or if they know of anyone interested in putting aside a couple of hours a month to help us out, that would be great. It is a wonderful, friendly organisation that has been running for over 40 years. We offer a voucher of petrol to help with running costs. If you are willing to help us out, call Robin on 0417 165 331, or Jill on 0467 095 593. And now we'll be able to put the news on.
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3: Hello, I'm Sarah Warmby. A new poll has revealed a slump in trust for the federal government following last Tuesday's budget changes to negative gearing and capital gains tax. The News Corp poll shows 83% of Australians believe Prime Minister Anthony Albanese went back on his election promise. Despite the backlash, the PM maintains it is a necessary step to help first-time homebuyers get into the property market. The Labor Party

0: Party is clinging to a thin lead in Queensland's Stafford by-election following a major surge from the coalition. While the LNP's Fiona Hammond secured 40% of the primary vote, a strong flow of Greens preferences has pushed Labor's Luke Richmond ahead on a two-party preferred basis. The seat on Brisbane's north side was previously held by Labor-turned-independent MP Jimmy Sullivan until his death last month. More than 50 children aged between 2 and 5 have been kidnapped in northeast Nigeria during attacks on three schools. Here's the BBC's Chris Awoka.
1: Musa community is now in mourning, with traumatized parents desperately waiting for information about their children. Some residents have begun fleeing the area. There has been no contact from the kidnappers, and no group has claimed responsibility. A teacher said gunfire rang out before armed men stormed classrooms, abducting the children. Witnesses say the attackers arrived on motorcycles shortly after troops left. The security forces gave chase but could not fire as the children were used as shields.
0: A passenger travelling on a Qantas flight from Melbourne to Dallas faces serious charges after he had to be restrained, causing the plane to divert to Tahiti. It's understood a number of passengers joined members of the crew to hold the man down. It's also alleged a crew member was struck during the altercation. A man has died after being attacked by a shark at Rottnest Island off Perth yesterday. Sean Bindley reports.
2: The 38-year-old was bitten at the popular tourist spot of Geordie Bay at around 10 a.m. local time. He was brought into shore by boat and treated by paramedics at the local jetty. However, despite efforts to revive the man, he couldn't be saved. WA's Department of Primary Industries urging people in the area to take extra caution after reports of a great white sighting. Sean Bindley, Air News.
0: A police investigation is underway after a man's body was discovered inside a burning home in the New South Wales Central West. Emergency services were called to a property south of Forbes to find the house engulfed in flames. Firefighters managed to extinguish the blaze and a crime scene has been established. To South Australia, and police say 8 people arrested at the North Adelaide Golf Course redevelopment site on Friday have been bailed to appear in the Adelaide Magistrates Court at later dates. Protesters have been taking action during the week in a bid to stop the removal of 585 trees as part of a controversial redevelopment of the course, which sits on the Adelaide parklands. And briefly, 5 Australians and a New Zealand resident will continue to undergo testing as they quarantine in Perth after being evacuated from a ship hit with an outbreak of Hunter virus. This is Air News. It's the final day of the NRL Magic Round in Brisbane. First up, it's the Titans and Knights before the Warriors face the Broncos, and later it's the Panthers and Dragons. It's expected to be a heavily rainy day. According to the Weather Bureau, widespread showers are predicted across the afternoon and into the evening. Senior forecaster Phelim Hanafy says it will be heavier than yesterday.
3: I think if you're heading to the games, greater chance that you will have to contend with some showers during the games as well, and probably even the evening games as well, carrying the risk of seeing those showers persisting, and the showers could be widespread at times as well. So definitely Sunday a poncho.
0: In Saturday's games, wins to Manly, North Queensland and Melbourne. The Crows have claimed a third straight victory with a commanding performance against the Kangaroos in the AFL, 20-13, 133-9, 11-65. It was the highest score of the Crows' season so far. Coach Matthew Nix pleased their game plan fell into place.
4: We had enough pressure on our opposition that we earned the right to play the way we know we want to play. And it's been, you know, these are the things we've been working on now for well over a month.
0: The Blues and Demons also had wins. In the Super Netball, the Firebirds and Lightning both posted wins. And in the tennis, Elena Svitolina has won the Italian Open women's final. Jannik Sinner will face Casper Ruud in the men's final. Australian Independent Radio News.
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6: Good morning. The weather for Boona and the surrounding areas for the 17th of May. Today we will have a high of 24. Tomorrow we're expecting passing showers, mostly cloudy and cool, 16 to 22. Tuesday showers, overcast, cool, 16 to 21. Wednesday mostly sunny and cool, 13 to 23. Thursday morning clouds, cool, 10 to 23. Friday mostly sunny and cool, 10 to 23. And Saturday 10 to 23.
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9: Last week, my wife and I went for our pensioner's flu jab, and within 2 days, we both had it. And I've been without a voice for a whole week, so it's touch and go. But you pray, and I'd like to talk to the Lord before I talk to you. Holy Father, I'm very weak and you're very strong. So I pray that you demonstrate that today for my brethren's sake and for your reputation's sake. Amen. I'm grateful for two sessions entitled Presenting the Word, and I'd like to begin by telling you how we're going to divide the two sessions. The first will be how my message developed, and the second will be how my method developed. In other words, the first this morning will be on content of preaching and this afternoon on communication. My definition of preaching is declaring the whole truth to the whole person. And we'll consider the whole truth now and this afternoon the whole person. And we shall look at how to reach the five parts of every member of your congregation. How to involve their bodies, which is very important. How to interest their mind. How to incite their heart. How to influence their will. And above all, how to inspire their spirit. That's a little foretaste for the five subjects this afternoon. This morning, my message is in six parts because my preaching has gone through six phases, each quite different from the previous one. My approach will be autobiographical because I don't feel I'm here to tell you how to preach. I'm going to tell you how the Lord led me in preaching, and may he give you the wisdom to know what is relevant for you and what is unique to me.
6: I may just have to check that to see if that is the... to see what's going on there. So it won't be a minute, I'll just check that to make sure that that is the one. Great.

0: and I began to what I now call burden preach. Not really topic, burden. As I picked it up, it became heavy in my heart. I would begin to share it with a seminar here and a meeting there, but it would get bigger and bigger. And then I went to the Lord and I said, Lord, when you've given me a burden for the church, it's a very inefficient method to take it here and there and there. I could spend the rest of my life in a jumbo jet taking one burden around the world. What can I do? Surely there must be a more efficient way of handling these burdens. And I opened my Bible at Jeremiah. By the way, he's the man I identify with. Do you have a person in the Bible that you identify with? Jeremiah's mine. Looking forward to meeting him. And my Bible fell open where he told Jeremiah, write what I have said to you in a book. Now, publishers had been after me for books, and I'd steadfastly said, no, I'm not a writer. I don't want to write books. I'm not into that. I don't think it's my calling. But now God said, when you get a burden, I want you to share it around the country, get feedback, share it with others, and then write a book. And when I did that, and the book was written, the burden lifted. So it was burden preaching that became burden writing. And so far it's been about 20 burdens. The first was that I found that many Christians are badly birthed. They have not had a good midwife when they were born again. I discovered in the New Testament there are four necessary steps into the kingdom of God. To repent toward God, the Father. To believe in Jesus the Son at his right hand, to be baptized in water, and to receive the Holy Spirit. And I found that many Christians around the country were missing one, two, and even three out of the four. And when I began to counsel Christians with big problems, I learned to forget the problem at the beginning and say, tell me how you were born again. Go back to your conversion. And I listen for these four things, and invariably one or two are missing. I say, before we tackle your problem, let's get you properly versed. Let's get the four dimensions in place, the four foundations. And when we did that, their problem either became small enough for them to cope with, or even disappeared altogether. And I realized that Christians who've not been well birthed, who simply said a sinner's prayer or Jesus come into my life, but not really repented. That was the one that was missing in most cases. No proof of repentance in deeds, which is what Paul always asked for. It may have been baptism was missing, or it may have been that they knew the Father and Son but didn't know the Holy Spirit. But that became the book, The Normal Christian Birth, and my wife said, that's the most important book you'll ever write. And she's usually right, unfortunately. And then I discovered that an eschatological gospel had been exchanged for an existential one. What do I mean by that? That a gospel of good news for the future had become preoccupied with the present. But to me, the gospel is eschatological. It's concerned with the future. It's the future breaking into the present. And I found that there were congregations who'd never heard a sermon on heaven or hell or even the day of judgment. They were being fed a diet of unconditional love of God for the now and had little concept of what God has prepared for those who love him. And we need that future dimension to live in the present. So I wrote, When Jesus Returns. Then I discovered that many people no longer believed in the eternal torment of hell. And evangelical Bible teachers didn't. And this had shaken the church. So I had to write a book on hell. Now my books have been widely misunderstood. The Normal Christian Birth, when it went to the British Library to be categorized, they put it under gynecology. And it appears in all the public libraries under the medical section. but I've had some good letters from doctors and nurses. And then when I wrote the book, The Road to Hell, it was advertised in a national Christian magazine under the heading, Read David Pawson's Autobiography. So there it is. I found myself deeply burdened about the feminizing of the church and its increasingly effeminate character. God is needing men who are fearless. And I discovered this, that most women long to see strong men leading. There are a few feminists who've attacked me. One Christian bookshop for leadership as male was handing it out in plain brown paper bags from under the counter, as if it was pornographic. There was a feminist demonstration outside a Christian bookshop that had it in the window. Leadership is Male was probably the best known and the least read book of 1988. But I have a stack file full of letters of thanks, every one from a woman, and saying, thank God, it was not putting women down. It was trying to put men where they should be. But it became an increasing burden. I was going to churches where the balance of the genders was 5 women to 1 man. That is no reflection of the population around us. Something is terribly wrong when we've got more women than men. So that was another burden. And it went on and on until the final burden I've published is the burden on Islam. And some of you know how about 15 months ago, I had what I came to believe was a revelation of the Lord, that Islam will become the dominant religion in this country, and that God is allowing that to purify his church. It was a message I couldn't talk about even to my wife for 6 months. I lived with it. Then I began to share it, and people said, David, you're just the person to say this. I've never had so many volunteering to stick my neck out. So I planned a day's recording for video and tape with an invited audience at Waverley Abbey. And a week before, I had a stroke which robbed me of my speech. And the doctors could find no physical cause. I've had every test imaginable. They can't find. It only affected my throat and my lips and my tongue. But hundreds prayed, and we were able to speak for 5.5 hours when the day came, though I finished standing on one leg because my left side had lost all control. But that is now a book, and it was published a month ago. And so I have been burden preaching for the last 20 years. As I've picked up a burden, I've tried to get to grips with it, understand it. People said, what are you now, David? And I said, I'm still a teacher, but where I was a pastoral teacher, I'm now a prophetic teacher. The noun hasn't changed, but the adjective has. And I believe that can happen to every gifting. Most of us have a noun and an adjective. Apparently someone said to Martin Lloyd Jones in his later years, is there any such thing as prophetic preaching in Britain today? And so I'm told he said, I can name 2, and one was my name. Unfortunately, the person didn't tell me about this until after he died, so I was never able to find out what he understood by that. But I understand it to be preaching a burden laid on you by the Lord and applying it to the situation. Now that was number 5. How are we doing? Still got 10 minutes, haven't I?
1: Five.
0: My pinger says 10. All right. The Lord had one more surprise for me. A bunch of churches up in the Thames Valley, represented here today actually, invited me to go. and get their people back into the Bible. Now that is a burden I have, because I find that even evangelicals no longer study the Bible for themselves. And the reason is that we don't give them the appetite and help them. And they said, would you come and get our people back into the Bible? I said, I'll come once a month for 4 months, for 3 hours on a Sunday evening. You can have coffee in the middle if you like. And I will speak about one book in the Bible. And I will aim to do two things. First, to give them such an appetite for that book that they can't wait to read it. And second, to give enough information and analysis to help them to understand it when they do read it. That's the only twofold aim. We did it for 4 months, at the end of which the pastors came to me and said, please, can we book you for 6 years? I laughed. I said, I might be in heaven by then. But I did it, actually. And over 6 years, we went into every book in the Bible. And I then realized more fully than ever before that God never wanted chapter and verse numbers in the Bible. He didn't inspire them. It was a French bishop who divided it into chapters and an Irish bishop who divided the chapters into verses. And we became text people, proof text people. And in fact, the word text used to mean the whole Bible. The text of the Bible was the whole Bible. Now it means one sentence. We became chapter and verse people. How many of you could quote John 3:16 to me? Just put your hand up if you could. I won't ask you. How many could quote John 3:15 or John 3:17? Just put your hand up. Do you see what I mean? There's the classic case of ripping a text out of its context, and you will not get the true meaning of it if you do that. We became chapter and verse people, but God in his wisdom did not give us his word in chapter and verse. He gave us his word in books. And every book in the Bible is unique, and every one is written for a different reason. And the key to unlocking the Bible is to ask of each book, why was that book written? Because everything in that book will relate to the answer, or you haven't understood the book. And so, over 6 years, we went right through the Bible, one book at a time. Why was this book written? Why has God included it in the Bible? And what is its message for us today? And it's all that that is in the red volume that you've seen earlier. 1,400 pages for under £10. It's a snip. It's a giveaway. But it's packed with stuff. People said to me, the Bible has become a new book to me. And I'm urging all people to treat the Bible as a library. It is not one book. The word Biblia is plural. It's books. It's not the book, it's the books. And each book has its unique. Why are there four Gospels? Because two are written for unbelievers and two are written for believers. And the two written for believers, one is for new believers and the other is for old believers. That's why the parable of the lost sheep in one Gospel is the lost sinner. In another Gospel, the lost sheep is a backsliding saint. And the reason why the Gospel was written colors everything in it. That's why there are books of Kings and books of Chronicles. Did you ever wonder why you wade through the same history twice? Because Kings is a prophetic book, as we'll see this afternoon, and Chronicles is a priestly book written for an entirely different purpose. But we'll explain that this afternoon. Well, now God took another hand. He introduced me to tapes and audio cassettes when I was passage preaching. Then he got me into books when I was burden preaching. But now that I was book preaching, he opened radio and television wide. I'm on Sky twice a week teaching the Bible. It's an unnerving experience to be stopped in the street by complete strangers. Saw you last night. They tell me what effect it's having on their own Bible study. Over 100 radio stations in Australia picked it up. And I've never had such a huge congregation in my life. And looking back, I just see that the Lord put his hand on passage preaching, on burden preaching, and now on book preaching. And I just ask the Holy Spirit to show you whether that has anything to say to you in your situation. I'm going to finish in just 2 minutes on a negative note. There is one kind of preaching I have never got into. I call it gospel preaching. I've literally never been able to preach a gospel sermon. You know what I mean? John 3:16 plus Revelation 3:20. That kind of sermon. I just can't do it. I've tried. I've been asked too many times, and I just find I'm quite incapable. And I wrote down 4 reasons why I think I've never got into it. Number one, I'm a teacher, not an evangelist. Preacher is not one of the ascension gifts to the church. Evangelist is, and an evangelist is someone who preaches the gospel to the unbeliever. And I've stayed within my gifting. That doesn't mean I have not seen evangelistic results. Glory to God alone, but we rarely had a Sunday when people were not converted. Though I never made an appeal once. And we had to have baptisms every single month. I found that the word preached totally. Sometimes the most surprising word convicts people of sin and righteousness and judgment. We had more conversions when I preached through Ecclesiastes than any other book. And Leviticus has been one of the most influential books I've ever preached on, believe it or not. But I also believe it's because I've never been able to accept what's called a simple gospel. My gospel is much bigger than Christ died for you. My gospel includes the resurrection and the ascension and his return. I've never been able to condense it into a simple gospel talk. That's a confession. Others have been able to, but I can't do it. So there are 7 kinds of preaching. The Lord led me through 6 of them. I don't know what he has in store for me yet. I've asked him if I can serve him till I'm 80, and then we'll reconsider it. But I don't know. But I'm as busy as ever. I just thank the Lord that preaching is something I love to do. Feeding hungry people is so satisfying. Like a meal, it may take hours to prepare and it's eaten in 20 minutes, but it's worth it. When you see people grow and mature and get a bit of ballast in them, there is a desperate need worldwide for presenting the whole truth, the whole Bible, the whole Word of God. Thank you for listening.
2: 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That was part 3. A very interesting word from Reverend David Pawson. And we'll have a sponsorship announcement. And what is the time? 8:25. 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
2: And now we have Receiving a Discerning Heart. Father, I thank you for creating within me a wise and discerning heart so that I am able to distinguish between right and wrong. This is my prayer, that my love may abound more and more in knowledge and depth of insight, so that I may be able to discern what is best and may be pure and blameless until the day of Christ, filled with the fruit of righteousness that comes through Jesus Christ, to your glory and praise, O Lord. And now we'll have a song. It is There Is a Redeemer.

And now we'll have the blessing. Now may the God of peace, who brought up from the dead our Lord Jesus, the great shepherd of the sheep, and ratified an eternal covenant with his blood, may he equip you with all you need for doing his will. May he produce in you, through the power of Jesus Christ, every good thing that is pleasing to him. All glory to him for ever and ever. Amen. That is taken out of Hebrews 13. And I'd just like to thank you for tuning in to Firm Foundations this morning on your local radio station, RIM FM 100.1. And I'm sure Jim will be back next week, and or he plans to be back next week. So thank you, and I'll say goodbye, and I will just play some songs now for the next few minutes. I think I've completed all the community announcements. I'll just check and just have a look here. Oh yes, we do have one more here. This is it. Okay, come visit Calbar Washworks at 56 Edward Street, Calbar. 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

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Inquiries? 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

Glory! I'm gonna see him. Just a few more days, I'm gonna see him. We're gonna see you, Lord.

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0: Hello, I'm Sarah Womby. Federal Opposition Leader Angus Taylor is vowing to amend Australia's Sex Discrimination Act to include a definition of biological sex. It follows a decision by the Federal Court to uphold a landmark ruling that the exclusion of a transgender woman from a female-only app was discriminatory. Nationals leader Senator Matt Canavan says the ruling demonstrates the current law must be changed.
1: I think it's just right and proper that biological females should be able to associate with other biological females and do so in a free fashion in gyms, in this case in an app to discuss women's issues.
0: The Prime Minister is facing a voter backlash over major tax policy reversals handed down in last week's budget. 83% of voters surveyed by News Corp believe Anthony Albanese broke an election promise not to alter negative gearing and capital gains tax rules. The widespread public anger has triggered a sharp drop in overall trust for federal Labor. At least 8 people are dead and dozens more injured after a freight train smashed into a public bus in central Bangkok. Donna Sirimana reports.
2: The collision near Makassan Station triggering a fierce blaze that engulfed the bus carrying dozens of civilians and damaged several nearby vehicles. Initial reports suggest the bus became trapped on the tracks during heavy traffic, leaving the oncoming train unable to stop in time. Emergency crews have contained the fire and are continuing to search the wreckage for survivors.
0: Still overseas, and more than 4,000 police officers have been deployed in London to manage rival mass protests by far-right and pro-Palestinian groups. 65 arrests were made across the city with concerns the pro-Palestinian rallies could be increasing anti-Semitic sentiment in the UK. Back home and in Victoria, people are ending up in hospital emergency departments after suffering severe side effects linked to the increasing use of illegal peptides. Carolee Katsimbanis has the details.
3: Alarm bells are ringing. The Victorian Coroner's Court has confirmed it is investigating a death related to the use of injectable peptides. Social media influencers are fueling the surge of them, being spruiked for everything from weight loss and bodybuilding to skin improvements. The Royal College of General Practitioners telling SMH The Age peptides were causing severe and unpredictable complications, with young people needing amputations. Other concerns, the vomiting and chest pains mirroring heart attacks. Their message is, do not take them.
0: And Australia's peak medical body is urging the communications watchdog to rein in alcohol advertising on television. The Australian Medical Association argues the current free TV code is failing by allowing advertising during sport on weekends when rates of alcohol-related harm increase. AMA President Dr. Danielle McMullen says change is desperately needed.
4: What we need to see is a reduced number of hours where alcohol advertising is permitted, removing the exemptions for sport, and a more enforceable standard to make sure these companies really are held to account and that we're putting the health of Australians first.
0: This is AIR News. The NRL Magic Round moved into day two yesterday in Brisbane with 3 big games of rugby league. Terry Daniel has the results.
5: State of Origin must be around the corner because Cameron Munster was on fire for the Melbourne Storm. This was vintage Munster. If he wasn't scoring tries, he was laying them on in the Storm's 34-8 win over the Parramatta Eels. Storm coach Craig Bellamy describing the game as scrappy.
6: We made a lot of errors, obviously, especially the first half, and the second half was a little bit better, but we're fortunate that Parramatta made a fair few errors as well, so pretty scrappy game, but I was really happy with our defence.
5: In the earlier games, the North Queensland Cowboys had a close win over the Sydney Roosters 18-12, and the Manly Sea Eagles thrashed the West Tigers 46-18. Terry Daniel, Air Sport.
0: Melbourne has impressed with a 120-81 win over Hawthorn in the AFL. Demons coach Stephen King delighted with the result. Key defender Harrison Petty rising to the occasion.
7: You do worry as a coach, are you not stifling someone's momentum or growth as a player, but asking him to swing a bit. But Petts is pretty selfless. He's happy to do what the team needs. And he's a leader of our footy club and just wrapped with the way he applied himself to compete forward of the ball.
0: Adelaide and Carlton also posted wins. Melbourne City has won the A-League Women's Grand Final, defeating Wellington Phoenix 3-1, and wins for the Waratahs, Western Force and Hurricanes in the Super Rugby. Australian Independent Radio News.
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1: Hi, hey, hello again, and welcome. This is Bill Gates' Homecoming Radio on the air. So glad that you are here. We've got a chair for you. It's right there by Tori. It's empty. Pull a chair right up and join us. I'm Daniel Britt here with Kevin Williams, Lauren Talley, Gene McDonald, Mark Bishop.
2: Are we allowed to do that?
1: Pat Barker.
3: Hello.
1: Michael Booth.
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1: Andy Andrews.
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1: Chris Blue. Tori Taft.
6: I'm laughing at Chris Blue.
1: And the one and only Bill Gaither.
6: Who gives him a horn?
7: 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Let's get it started with the whole homecoming bunch singing. You sing with us.
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0: 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I love that.
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1: I'm Linda Randall. Hey, Gene, what time is it?
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3: 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Mark?
4: 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That's our story, isn't it? And here by Alan Jackson, I'm going to sing the song, I Love to Tell the Story.

0: Oh, thank you.
1: 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Save the date. Hyatt's Engelbrit. We're excited to announce the final sailing of the Gaither Homecoming Canada and New England Cruise, September 2026. 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
1: Oh, I remember this one on the Singing with the Saints video. Love it.

0: Music with a message.
1: You know, Michael, that reminds me of one of your greatest moments on stage.
2: Lauren, please, I have an idea.
1: I've got to tell it. The Lord's leading me to tell it.
2: He is not.
1: Yes, he is. So the Tallies and the Booth Brothers used to sing together on the same program quite often. Yep. And we worked up a little shtick where my mom would sing the first verse of the great Dottie Rambo classic, Too Much to Gain to Lose. Oh, yeah. And then when it came time for the second verse, Michael would come out and sing, I've crossed the hot burning desert. Became a really nice moment in the program. So we decided we would do it that year at the National Quartet Convention. Yeah. We set the song up. Mom sang the first verse. Dad hit the key for the second verse. And we turned around. And Michael was not there. We had told him, be at the stage at 8:30 or whatever time we were supposed to go on. And we turned around and Michael was gone. And so we just kept singing the song. And eventually, here came Michael, just in time to hit the very last note of the song and stretch his arms out for a standing ovation.
2: I did. You never told me if that was Central or Eastern time.
1: You were late. You were late.
3: He got stuck halfway across that burning desert.
1: He did. He was struggling the right road to choose.

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1: This is great.
2: Hey, I'm Dean.
3: And Kim Hopper.
2: Hey, Tori, what time is it?
3: Well, I'll tell you, Hoppers, it's time for a Mayberry moment in you guys.
4: All right, Tori, now from one of the most iconic shows in television history.
5: Boy,
4: the most common sense.
5: The most. Yeah. It's not one of. It's the most
4: common sense, family-oriented storylines of the Andy Griffith shows certainly left its mark on millions, including our resident trivial expert to bring you
3: That's
4: this.
3: That's what he thinks.
4: Yeah, we shall see. Mayberry moment, here's Kevin.
6: Oh, thank you.
7: And we have several Andy fans in the room today.
8: That's awesome. So, prerequisite.
7: Hey, did Mayberry have a phone book?
3: No, they had Sarah, the telephone operator.
5: Soak it, Sarah.
7: Soak it, Sarah.
8: Sarah, get me my house.
7: Who said more power to you?
5: Briscoe Darling.
9: Briscoe Darling.
5: Got time for breathing, got time for music.
10: You don't think I can get banjo sounds out of this jug?
9: All right, that's right.
3: You all should see Chris Blue's face right now. He does not know what's happening.
10: All of you then. I need to keep up with
3: him. He's on it.
7: Since you brought up the jug.
5: Is he one of ours?
7: Briscoe Darling played a jug, and he'd get... He get that sound out of it. Does anybody in the room know who owns the actual jug from the show?
3: I don't know that.
4: No.
7: He's in the room.
9: Andy Andrews.
3: Andy Andrews!
9: Oh, wow.
3: The jug.
7: Here's Briscoe Darling's jug.
8: Could you get an autograph from that jug for me?
3: Andy, this is easily the most impressive thing about you.
9: I am right for the first time. I'm excited to be sitting next to him.
7: I was doing a record with Rodney Dillard, who was one of the darlings on there.
5: Yep.
7: And I said, I've got some props from the show. You know, I have a dish from Aunt Bee's cupboard in my home, and I have a book from Helen Crump's classroom in my home and stuff, you know. But I said, Andy Andrews has the jug. And he went, no. Yeah, he was enamored with it. All right, this is high-class stuff today.
5: Does anybody know who owns Floyd's Barber Brush?
7: Oh, I don't know.
3: Look at him. How did you get a hold of these things?
5: Does anybody know who owns the dominoes that Andy Marty played with?
7: You haven't really.
5: Anybody know who owns the telephone from the Taylor's Living Room season one?
9: Wow.
5: Season two, three, four, and five.
7: Who owns Howard Sprague's telephone from the Bachelor Pad?
9: I'd be kind.
5: The red phone.
3: Gosh.
5: Who owns the phone from Wally's gas station?
3: Wow.
9: God. I'll tell you what, who owns the cattle on a thousand hills?
11: King of Kings, and he don't care nothing about no jug.
7: All right. We got time for one more here, okay?
4: Oh, my God.
7: So who went back to school on the show?
9: Ernest T.
7: Okay, Ernest T. Bass, who was played by Howard Morris, who I actually got to meet.
8: Ernest T. Bass and the TV repairman.
9: The TV repairman.
7: Yeah. He played the TV repairman, and he was the voice on the radio.
9: Yes.
7: Don't forget that. Okay. Now,
3: Leonard Blush.
7: What did he get his diploma for? That's obscure.
5: For learning something.
7: Got it. For learning.
5: I don't choose my cabbage twice, and you ain't heard the last, Ernest T. Bass.
4: You know, Andy, seeing you pack out the Ryman was impressive, but this is a whole nother.
7: This is by far.

amazing voices in that homecoming setting in Washington, D.C. at the Kennedy Center. 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Here now is Joseph Habeney on Bill Gaither's Homecoming Radio.